0: while opponents insist
1: no school district should be posting them.
0: Attorney Chloe Kemp is with the ACLU, which has asked the U.S. Supreme Court to consider the constitutionality of the Texas law that requires the posting of the Ten Commandments in every public schoolroom in the state. Jim Ryan, ABC News in Dallas-Fort Worth.
2: As Hawaii cleans up from Hurricane Lala, forecasters warn another tropical storm system could be brewing in the Pacific. It must have been love at first sight for penguin parents Blue and Flower at the Tennessee Aquarium. That's because they just welcomed another Gentoo penguin chick, which is the second chick to be born at the aquarium this summer. Naming rights will be auctioned at a September fundraiser. Dave Packer, ABC News.
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8: North Idaho weather.
9: We'll drop down to a low of 61 with partly cloudy skies tonight. Sunny and even warmer tomorrow with a low 90s, clear and a low of 65 tomorrow night. Downright hot for Friday with a high of 96, mostly cloudy and a low of 69 Friday night.
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15: Thank you, Bill. It is Wednesday, August 19th, 2026. Here's what's happening today in America. Disney suing the FCC. Cocaine trafficking at Penn State. Hayden Panettiere update. And a difficult cleanup. It's all coming up, then Bill's going to be here with your message of the day. But first, Disney, which owns ABC, among other TV networks, is suing the FCC, claiming that the FCC's regulatory actions are a, quote, retaliatory campaign to silence the network's free speech. So here's the story. The normal renewal process is every 8 years, but this is, and Disney has 8 stations that are up for license renewal, and they're within 2 to 6 years of having to be renewed. Every station's a little different, but the FCC said you have to renew all of it now. The important backstory principle here is that Disney is allowed, free of charge, to use the public airwaves to broadcast ABC. And in exchange for this free use of this property that we own, we the people own, Disney agrees to serve the public interests. But The View and Jimmy Kimmel, they're just Democrat propaganda and should not be labeled as a news show. That's how the argument goes. The FCC says all broadcasters have a legal obligation to operate in the public interest, even Disney. In addition to not serving the public interest on the airwaves, the FCC says they have been examining claims that Disney has engaged in illegal DEI discrimination for over a year. Charges were announced against 14 people in an alleged cocaine trafficking operation involving students at Penn State. Four current students, nine former students, as well as a student's father, were all charged. The attorney general said, according to evidence uncovered, cutting and packaging cocaine was for some pledges an indoctrination into the fraternities. Penn State officials said, we are horrified by these serious allegations against current and former students. We have some updates to some people who have passed away recently. Hayden Panettiere's ex-boyfriend was present at the scene when she died over the weekend. The child actress from Remember the Titans all the way to present-day heroes in Nashville was found dead this last weekend at the age of 36. Also, Frank Beard, the longtime drummer for ZZ Top, has died at 77. In March of last year, he stepped away from the band's tour. He joined the band in 1969. Their original name was The Moving Sidewalks. A tractor trailer overturned in Rhode Island. In the back of the truck, 20 tons of squid got all over the road. That's it. That's all the story. That's just a big mess. 20 tons of squid on the road. I'm Mike Slater from the podcast Politics by Faith. Bill O'Reilly has your message of the day. Next.
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1: On this Wednesday, I'm thinking about abortion in America. Doesn't get more controversial than that. Around the world, there are seven countries that allow the procedure during childbirth. That means the baby is being birthed, and for one reason or another, the state allows the child to be killed. Some call it infanticide. Those countries are Australia, Canada, China, Guinea-Bissau, Mexico, South Korea, and Vietnam. You can now add the state of Massachusetts to that list. Governor Maura Healey just signed new legislation that permits abortion any time to, quote, protect the health of the mother, which could be anything. So what does all this mean? Does that include panic attacks, the description of health of the mother? This is a shocking development for America, and I'd love to see the Supreme Court get involved. I'd also like to see Governor Healey in handcuffs, I have to be honest. No matter how you feel about abortion, this is a barbaric procedure, killing a baby on the birthing table. Other states do have it. Alaska, New Jersey, Minnesota, Vermont. Ms. Healey has no regrets about the legislation. She better hope there is no afterlife. The Bible is clear.

If you harm a child, it is over for you forever. I'm Bill O'Reilly. I approve the message by writing it. You can reach me, Bill at BillO'Reilly.com, Bill at BillO'Reilly.com, name and town if you wish to opine. Now let's go to the mail. Zachary, nowadays most kids are better off and smarter not attending college at all. From the establishment of Harvard almost 400 years ago to this, don't go to college if you don't have to, kids. See, I disagree with that. I think that you learn an awful lot about life going to college rather than commuting to a two-year school or staying in your mom's basement. Okay, now, if you want to be a plumber, if you want to fix cars, then I understand. And you'll make a ton of money if you can fix stuff. But you lose all of that cultural interaction and good friends and things like that. It's more to life than just the jack. Mary Beth Salamone, Mount Arlington, New Jersey. I listen to Joe Piscopo on the radio every morning. Just want to let you know that he did cover the story about Governor Healey's position on late-term abortion. Well, good for Joe. Good for Joe. Very few did. They're afraid of the abortion issue. They're afraid to tell the truth. Infanticide, they're afraid. What's going on? Brian Pierce, West Boylston, Massachusetts. I sent an email to Governor Healey's office about the abortion bill. I told her that was horrific. Only seven countries allow it. The Bible clearly states, do no harm to children. Late-term abortion allows children to be killed in the womb. Worse than that, you're out of the womb. 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

Now the O'Reilly update brings you something you might not know. 49 years ago today, one of the most influential comedians of all time died in Hollywood. His death ended a career that spanned six decades and 20 movies. Here's the story of Groucho Marx. The Marx Brothers were an American comedy troupe that began their career on Broadway. The siblings, Chico, Harpo, Groucho, and Zeppo, were born in New York City, the sons of Jewish immigrants. The family signed a deal with Paramount Pictures in 1928. They released a series of successful comedies, Animal Crackers, Monkey Business, Horse Feathers, and A Day at the Races. The films were a global sensation. The brothers' unique style forever changed the comedy industry. Their slapstick humor laid the groundwork for the Looney Tunes franchise, Monty Python, even some modern sitcoms. After a few arguments over money, Zeppo left the group. The three siblings then went on to work for MGM. The brothers disbanded in 1949, but their time in show business was not over. Groucho reinvented his career as host of the comedy quiz show You Bet Your Life, which aired on radio before transitioning to television. Chico became a successful musician and toured the country. Harpo, a best-selling author, with his book Harpo Speaks. Groucho lived the longest. He passed away from pneumonia on August 19th, 1977, at the age of 86. And here's something else you might not know. Groucho Marx remained a dedicated comedian to his last breath, before slipping into a coma from which he would never recover. The comic summoned his personal nurse. His final words, "This is no way to live." 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

0: I'm Christine Lisi. A massive injury hit for the Texans receiving room. Jaden Higgins will miss the entire 2026 NFL season with a torn ACL sustained during yesterday's joint practice with the Raiders. Houston will now rely on its next batch of wideouts led by Xavier Hutchinson, Tank Dell, and Jalen Knoll. Dell and Knoll haven't practiced much throughout training camp this summer as they both work their way back from injuries. The Steelers will start second-year quarterback Will Howard in Saturday's preseason game against the Jets, with rookie fourth-round pick Drew Aller to follow. Neither Aaron Rodgers nor Mason Rudolph will play in Pittsburgh's second preseason game. As the Browns' starting quarterback decision looms, QB Shedeur Sanders says he's not feeling any pressure ahead of tomorrow's joint practice with the Bills and his start on Saturday versus Buffalo. Coach Todd Monken hasn't revealed a timeline for his decision whether Sanders or Deshaun Watson will be QB1. More good news for Shohei Ohtani. He said his knee feels pretty good after his most recent bullpen session. The LA star could begin throwing live batting practice soon. Ohtani hasn't pitched since July 3rd for the Dodgers as he's dealt with left knee inflammation. Despite what he did on the mound in his first 14 starts and his offensive performances, he's not the front runner for NL MVP. Cubs center fielder Pete Crow Armstrong is, says ESPN MLB reporter Jesse Rogers.
1: He's just DHing. While the other guy is playing gold glove center field, he's stealing more than 30 bases, and he's equaling everything Ohtani is doing at the plate. Now, if Ohtani set out the first half from pitching, was pitching now, I think it'd be a different story, right? But 14 games he appeared in on the mound is a little bit of a distant memory.
0: Jesse Rogers on ESPN Radio's Unsportsmanlike. WNBA MVP, 8-time All-WNBA selection, and 11-time WNBA All-Star Nneka Ogwumike announced she'll retire at the end of this season.
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8: 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From ABC News Tech Trends. OpenAI is rolling out a new version of its flagship chatbot geared toward young people. ChatGPT for Teens comes with the company's study mode technology, which is supposed to help students think through the answer to a question as opposed to simply writing an essay for them. The chatbot will also remind teenagers to take breaks after 90 minutes of continuous use. Speaking of OpenAI, the company has also announced that it's pausing some of its frontier reinforcement learning training. RL is a method for training large language models, which instead of traditional programming, relies on a trial and error learning process. It comes almost a month after OpenAI revealed that two of its models broke free of their training environments and hacked into a third-party website. And Segway has launched a new self-balancing scooter aimed at children. The Ninebot S2 Kids can hold up to 132 pounds and tops out at 8.7 miles an hour. With Tech Trends, I'm Mike Dubusky. ABC.
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1: On the PNW Ag Network, I'm Glenn Vaughan. President Trump pausing a planned wave of tariffs that were set to hit Canada at midnight. In a social media post, Trump said he has paused the 50% duties for 3 days because the two countries, quote, have a deal pending final documentation. He offered really no specifics about the agreement, aside from suggesting the Keystone XL pipeline may be awoken from the grave. Prime Minister Mark Carney said progress has been made, but work remains to be done. Because of the number and size of wildfires burning across the Northwest, agriculture has been impacted in a variety of ways, whether that's the wheat farmer trying to harvest, livestock socked in by smoke around the clock, or the vegetables. Washington State University's Dr. Tim Water says 2026 has been an interesting year weather-wise, from the open winter to a very mild spring.
2: The crops got off to a really good early start, and then the smoke layer set in, and we've really been sitting in smoke for 3 to 5 weeks now, I think, depending on where you're at in the Columbia Basin. That smoke has reduced the UV light a little bit to our crops, which is not great. It has reduced temperatures, which is generally a good thing, for a lot of our crops do better when they're under 100 degrees Fahrenheit. But we've also seen some increased humidity in some regions.
1: Waters noted the smoke has been thick enough in some parts of the Columbia Basin that dew has been reported, which is very uncommon for the month of August. And that combination has resulted in increased disease pressure.
2: For instance, in our onion crops, we got some downy mildew, which is common when you get high temperatures and a high humidity. We have not seen late blight in potatoes, thank goodness. But it has increased our disease pressure a little bit. So every year is different, and I think, you know, it's important for us to recognize the differences in the year and kind of adjust our programs accordingly.
1: Waters added, it's important that all growers keep in mind how the environment is changing during the growing season and alter those production practices to fit accordingly. This is the PNW Ag Network.
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15: ABC News, I'm Dave Packer. Five Americans among the seven passengers killed when a safari helicopter crashed touring a remote part of Kenya, including two prominent Florida businessmen. The national debt reaching a staggering milestone, surpassing $40 trillion. This is President Trump hailed his latest construction project at the White House, a helipad on the South Lawn. And this in the shadow of the White House ballroom construction, and there's more.
16: One thing I know how to do is build. And so we put a brand new face on the front of the White House on the ground. The cars will pull up, and this is what you'd have, as opposed to the asphalt, which was literally, they had potholes in it.
15: Harry and Meghan, the Duke and Duchess of Sussex, are going to be moving back to the UK with their children. But we've learned that there's going to be no change in Harry and Meghan's official status as non-working royals. They're going to be sticking with an agreement that they reached when they left the UK. This is ABC News.
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18: North Idaho weather.
19: We'll drop down to a low of 61 with partly cloudy skies tonight. Sunny and even warmer tomorrow with low 90s, clear and a low 65 tomorrow night. Downright hot for Friday with a high of 96, mostly cloudy and a low of 69 Friday night.
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23: From ABC News, Wall Street Now. Markets closed higher following a pause in tariffs on Canadian goods, strong profit reports, and news that the Treasury would buy more U.S. government bonds. The Dow added 119 points. The Nasdaq gained 41. The S&P rose 16 points. The U.S. Treasury says it's doubling its planned purchase of longer-term bonds from September 9th through November 4th to provide greater liquidity support. On the earnings end,

0: end, Moderna and Merck led the way after announcing encouraging initial results from a study of a cancer vaccine in melanoma patients that they co-developed. Moderna alone rose 176%. Estee Lauder, Target, Lowe's, and Toll Brothers also rose on better-than-expected results. They helped offset drops in big tech. Companies that secretly vary prices based on how much they think individual customers will pay could face federal charges under a proposed Federal Trade Commission policy. Michelle Franzen, ABC News.
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12: 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I'm Denise Pellegrini. Some optimism about commercial real estate, even if mortgage rates and other interest rates don't drop much more from here, especially some types of commercial real estate, according to Lauren Hochfelder, head of global real estate assets at Morgan Stanley.
13: We see industrial as, you know, a big driver, so that's

0: for senior housing, coupled with very little new supply.
1: And that's the Bloomberg Real Estate Report. I'm Denise Pellegrini.
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5: I'm Christine Lisi. A massive injury hit for the Texans receiving room. Jaden Higgins will miss the entire 2026 NFL season with a torn ACL sustained during yesterday's joint practice with the Raiders. Houston will now rely on its next batch of wideouts led by Xavier Hutchinson, Tank Dell, and Jalen Noll. Dell and Noll haven't practiced much throughout training camp this summer as they both work their way back from injuries. The Steelers will start second-year quarterback Will Howard in Saturday's preseason game against the Jets, with rookie fourth-round pick Drew Aller to follow. Neither Aaron Rodgers nor Mason Rudolph will play in Pittsburgh's second preseason game. As the Browns' starting quarterback decision looms, QB Shador Sanders says he's not feeling any pressure ahead of tomorrow's joint practice with the Bills and his start on Saturday versus Buffalo. Coach Todd Monken hasn't revealed a timeline for his decision whether Sanders or Deshaun Watson will be QB1. More good news for Shohei Ohtani. He said his knee feels pretty good after his most recent bullpen session. The LA star could begin throwing live batting practice soon. Ohtani hasn't pitched since July 3rd for the Dodgers as he's dealt with left knee inflammation. Despite what he did on the mound in his first 14 starts and his offensive performances, he's not the front runner for NL MVP. Cubs center fielder Pete Crow Armstrong is, says ESPN MLB reporter Jesse Rogers.
6: He's just DHing. While the other guy is playing gold glove center field, he's stealing more than 30 bases, and he's equaling everything Ohtani is doing at the plate. Now, if Ohtani set out the first half from pitching, was pitching now, I think it'd be a different story, right? But 14 games he appeared in on the mound is a little bit of a distant memory.
5: Jesse Rogers on ESPN Radio's Unsportsmanlike. WNBA MVP, 8-time All-WNBA selection, and 11-time WNBA All-Star Nneka Ogwumike announced she'll retire at the end of this season.
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9: 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That's a 9 p.m. show. Both shows 21 and over.

0: no cover. That's at the 219 Lounge on First Avenue. Now, while we're talking about First Avenue in Sandpoint, let's talk about the Panada, where Tuesday and Wednesday you can experience the breathtaking power of Carl Orff's Carmina Burana in the historic Panada Theater with the full force of the North Idaho Philharmonia joining the extraordinary voices of our community alongside the Bel Canto Opera. The event is 1 hour long. The doors open 45 minutes before the event, and you can buy your tickets online at the Panada Theater website, panada.org, or at the door the evenings of the show. That's Tuesday and Wednesday at 7 p.m. Now, just a little bit up north, the Summer Sunset Series at the Heron's Landing. I stopped in there this past Saturday night for Stony Holiday. The Blue Heron Cafe and Samuel Sword present Summer Sunset at the Heron's Landing. A fantastic venue. You've got to check it out. And they've got live music this coming Saturday with Spool Effect between 6 and 9 p.m. The doors open at 5. There's food trucks, beer gardens, and more, all at the Heron's Landing. That's right on 95 at the Samuel Store and the Blue Heron Cafe. And we've got a couple of legends coming to Happy's Inn. You can find them halfway between Libby and Kalispell. And let me tell you, worth the drive. They've got the legendary Soul Asylum live at Happy's Inn this coming Friday night. And on Saturday, country star Lee Bryce also live at Happy's Inn. That's this coming Friday and Saturday. Again, absolutely worth your while. They're halfway between Libby and Kalispell. Go out, enjoy all that North Idaho has to offer. Remember, please don't drink and drive.
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6: With the Bloomberg Business of Sports Report, I'm Charlie Pellett. Fenway Sports Group has sold a minority stake in Liverpool FC, with Amazon co-founder Jeff Bezos joining the ownership of one of the world's most famous sports teams. Sources say the stake is roughly 30%. At $6 billion, the valuation makes Liverpool one of the most expensive football clubs in the world. The purchase is the first direct sports investment by Bezos, the world's third richest richest person, according to the Bloomberg Billionaires Index. Major League Baseball Commissioner Rob Manfred has announced that the 2028 Midsummer Classic will be at Oracle Park, home of the San Francisco Giants. This will mark another major sporting event for the Bay Area recently, after the Super Bowl and World Cup this year, and the NBA All-Star Game in February of 2025. And that's the Bloomberg Business of Sports Report. I'm Charlie Pellett.
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0: On the PNW Ag Network, I'm Glenn Vaughan. President Trump pausing a planned wave of tariffs that were set to hit Canada at midnight. In a social media post, Trump said he has paused the 50% duties for 3 days because the two countries, quote, have a deal pending final documentation. He offered really no specifics about the agreement, aside from suggesting the Keystone XL pipeline may be awoken from the grave. Prime Minister Mark Carney said progress has been made, but work remains to be done. Because of the number and size of wildfires burning across the Northwest, agriculture has been impacted in a variety of ways. Whether that's the wheat farmer trying to harvest, livestock socked in by smoke around the clock, or the vegetables. Washington State University's Dr. Tim Water says 2026 has been an interesting year weather-wise, from the open winter to a very mild spring.
1: The crops got off to a really good early start, and then the smoke layer set in, and we've really been sitting in smoke for 3 to 5 weeks now, I think, depending on where you're at in the Columbia Basin. That smoke has reduced the UV light a little bit to our crops, which is not great. It has reduced temperatures, which is generally a good thing for a lot of our crops do better when they're under 100 degrees Fahrenheit. But we've also seen some increased humidity in some regions.
0: Waters noted the smoke has been thick enough in some parts of the Columbia Basin that dew has been reported, which is very uncommon for the month of August. And that combination has resulted in increased disease pressure.
1: For instance, in our onion crops, we got some downy mildew, which is common when you get high temperatures and a high humidity. We have not seen late blight in potatoes, thank goodness. But it has increased our disease pressure a little bit. So every year is different, and I think, you know, it's important for us to recognize the differences in the year and kind of adjust our programs accordingly.
0: Waters added, it's important that all growers keep in mind how the environment is changing during the growing season and alter those production practices to fit accordingly. This is the PNW Ag Network.
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10: It's about as tough a family problem as you can get. An adult child has cut off communication with a parent, or the other way around. It's often represented as ungrateful kids, difficult parents, but the truth, experts say, is usually a lot more complicated and more common than you would think. Researchers estimate 1 in 5 people will become estranged from their father at some point. But here's what I find hopeful. Going no contact isn't always the end of the story. Sometimes it's more of a painful pause that gives both people time to heal, reflect, and grow. The common thread among those who found their way back, they stopped pointing fingers and looked inward instead. If you are estranged from someone you love, first of all, I am sorry. Take care of yourself. Stay open. Don't lose hope. But also, don't waste time either.
11: Economy in any way with tremendous economic consequences, calling it the quote, most crushing economic operation ever taken. After scaling down planned military exercises with U.S. ally South Korea, President Trump shared a calendar event that might explain why.
12: Here at the White House, the president said that he would meet by the end of the year with North Korean dictator Kim Jong-un. Now, there is no indication as to when or where that meeting would happen, and no confirmation from the North Koreans about the meeting either.
11: ABC's Jonathan Karl and the president, while hosting leaders and crypto executives at the White House today, called for the expansion of AI data centers.
13: We want to have it regulation where they can continue to lead, not regulation that's going to stifle a very important industry. I think maybe bigger than the internet, bigger than anything anyone's seen.
11: A safari helicopter crashed while on a tour of a remote part of Kenya, killing all seven people on board, among them five Americans. The jury in Lindsey Clancy's murder trial sent home early today due to what the judge called an unforeseen circumstance. Clancy is charged with killing her three young children in 2023. The defense argues she didn't get proper treatment for postpartum psychosis and that she was hearing a voice in her head.
14: They largely heard cross-examination from prosecutors who pointed out that this voice that Clancy was hearing that wasn't actually reflected in any of her medical notes, that she didn't mention it to any of her providers before the incident, and also noted the fact that, you know, she didn't really mention it after the fact to that many people either, trying to cast doubt on that explanation.
11: ABC's Peter Haralambos. The prodigal prince returns. ABC News has confirmed that Prince Harry and his wife Meghan, the Duchess of Sussex, are planning to move back to the United Kingdom, where they'll remain non-working royals. 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
11: Federal investigators reveal new evidence of the fatal 2025 helicopter crash outside of Philadelphia.
16: The NTSB releasing hundreds of pages of investigative records, including surveillance, doorbell, and dash camera video, along with photographs and flight data. The Learjet 55 departing Northeast Philadelphia Airport on January 31st, 2025, carrying an 11-year-old patient, her mother, two pilots, and two medical crew members on a flight home to Mexico. Investigators say the aircraft was airborne for less than a minute. The jet climbed to about 1,600 feet, entered a left turn, then plunged toward the ground at nearly 10,000 feet per minute.
11: ABC's Morgan Norwood. A Red Cross official says the death toll from a gold mine collapse in the western part of Central African Republic has risen to more than 100. Millions of Americans can expect to see more drones flying in their neighborhoods.
17: In communities across seven states, Amazon drones can be seen hovering over homes, lowering their payload of household items, and then flying off to make their next delivery. Amazon Prime Air plans to serve nearly 500 cities and towns by the end of this year, dropping off packages within 60 minutes of the order being placed.
11: ABC's Jim Ryan. Former Wimbledon finalist

0: Nick Kyrgios has tested positive for cocaine and is provisionally suspended from tennis. The 31-year-old admits in a social media post that he made a mistake and, quote, takes full responsibility for it. Dave Packer, ABC News.
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6: North Idaho weather.
7: We've got partly cloudy skies in our forecast tonight as we drop down to a low of 61. Sunny and warmer tomorrow with low 90s, mostly clear and a low of 65 tomorrow night. It's going to get hot for Friday with temperatures in the upper 90s.
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8: This is Lee Habib, and this is Our American Stories, the show where America is the star and the American people. Samuel Bellamy was a pirate who operated off the coast of New England and throughout the Caribbean. Later known as Black Sam, he became one of the wealthiest pirates before his untimely death in 1717. Here to tell the story is Ashley Lubinsky. She's the former co-host of the Discovery Channel's Master of Arms, and she's a frequent contributor here on Our American Stories. Take it away, Ashley.
9: When one thinks of pirates, images of Johnny Depp in eyeliner and dreadlocks tend to come to mind. But the history is far more complicated than that. In fact, one pirate from the early 1700s is considered far more Robin Hood than Jack Sparrow. But perhaps that too is romanticized lore. This story actually begins at the end. In 1984, an American underwater archaeologist named Barry Clifford discovered a shipwreck not too far from the Massachusetts coastline.
10: There was a story here that was much more valuable than any of the artifacts. You know, of all the treasures in the world, it's the only documented pirate treasure, period. All of the treasures that we've heard about, you know, in the Caribbean, it's not pirate treasure, Spanish galleons. This is real pirate treasure. This is the stuff that Robert Louis Stevenson wrote about. It's the stuff that I dreamt about.
9: And the shipwreck was actually only under 14 feet of water and 5 feet of sand. A year later, the ship's bell was recovered, and the bell had the name of the ship on it, so it made this the first fully authenticated pirate ship from the Golden Age that was found in North America. The ship's name was the Wooda, and at the time of its sinking, it held the largest pirate prize with treasure that was weighing about 5 tons, and that included indigo, precious metals, and tens of thousands of pounds of sterling. The Wooda sank one fateful night on April 26, 1717, after it capsized during a nor'easter, which drove the boat onto a sandbar by Wellfleet, Massachusetts. Just after midnight, the masts broke, and according to firsthand accounts from the few survivors, the dozens upon dozens of cannons on the ship helped rip through the deck, driving the Wooda down into 30 feet of water, and with it, 146 men.
10: And the moon cussers showed up the next day. These are people who cursed the moon because they wanted things dark so that they could rob ships that came ashore.
9: It was not the only ship to go down that night. Its sister ship, the Marianne, also wrecked. In total, 2 survived the Wooda and 7 on the Marianne. The captain, though, went down with the ship. Captain Samuel Bellamy is known as one of the wealthiest pirates in recorded history. Black Sam, as he was called, was known for his long black hair and an odd

0: empathy and generosity to those he captured. Well, as generous as a pirate can be. In the 1 year he was a pirate, he and his crew captured over 50 ships. Known also as the Prince of Pirates, Bellamy's life actually began in service. Born in Devon, England in 1689, Bellamy initially sailed for the British Royal Navy. And according to lore, while he was in Cape Cod, he had an affair with a woman named Goody Hallett. And this woman also would be a historical figure in her own right and earn the moniker the Witch of Wellfleet. There are several stories that exist as to why Bellamy left her for a life of piracy, one being that he was looking for treasure to better their life together. Another was that she was already married and he had to get out of town. Regardless, after Bellamy left, Hallett gave birth to a child who did not survive the night due to choking. Despite the fact that this was an accident, she was charged with murder and thrown in jail. Although she constantly escaped, and then after she escaped so many times, they let her just go out during the evenings, and she would wander the beaches at night, as some say, looking for Captain Bellamy, and gaining her nickname in the process. Bellamy left Cape Cod in early 1716 with his crew. He was initially more of a treasure hunter, and he was in search of an infamous treasure that was supposed to exist at the bottom of the ocean in South Florida from a very famous sunken fleet. But they quickly turned to piracy and joined the crew of Benjamin Hornigold and his second-in-command, Edward Teach, who's better known as Blackbeard. Not long after, though, the crew voted Hornigold and Teach out of command, electing Bellamy as the new captain. He quickly captured other ships, and in spring of 1717, he captured his prize, the Wooda Galley, when sailing through the Windward Passage. The Wooda was originally a slave ship built in England 2 years prior. It was 300 tons and 102 feet long and had 18 guns and could reach speeds of 15 miles an hour, which doesn't seem like a lot today, but back then was quite significant. It began its voyage in the Atlantic slave trade, selling a total of 312 enslaved peoples before its capture. Bellamy chased the ship for 3 days, and he only had to fire one shot for the captain to surrender. As an award for the captain's lack of resistance, Bellamy actually gave him one of his other ships. He would not stay captain long, though, as he was killed in that fateful storm that took down most of his, what was actually a pretty diverse crew.
1: A third of these people were of African origin. They were black. And some of them were being elected by predominantly European crews as officers and even captains on board slave ships. We have absolute proof of this. But a third of the pirates in the golden age of piracy were of African origin, most of whom were former slaves.
0: The 9 survivors were captured and prosecuted in Boston. Involved in the trial was actually none other than Reverend Cotton Mather, whom a lot of people know better for his involvement in the Salem witch trials. Of the 9, 2 were pardoned because it was believed they were forced into piracy, and 6 were hanged, and then there was a 16-year-old boy who they believe was sold into slavery. In total, around 104 bodies were found washed up on the shore after the wreck. And the governor of Massachusetts was concerned about looting, so he sent his own captain and cartographer, whose name was Cyprian Southack, to salvage what he could. There, Southack created a map. And what's neat about that is the map is the same one that Barry Clifford used in the 1980s, and that would be what he would follow to find the remains of the ship. And this ship is one of those ships that has an incredibly ugly past, especially with the slave trade, but briefly sailed for one of the most notorious pirates in history.
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2: This is our American Stories. In 1913, the 16th Amendment was passed and Woodrow Wilson became president. But tragedy also struck the Great Lakes. Here's our own Monty Montgomery with more on that event.
10: In 1679, the Great Lakes were changed forever for the first time as LaSalle's Griffin departed from port, becoming the first ship to ever sail on the Great Lakes. And in 1841, the lakes were yet again changed when the Vandalia set sail, the first propeller-driven ship to do so. An industry took off, and by 1913, the Great Lakes had become a major and still-developing transportation hub. Here's Rick Mixter of Lake Fury with more on that.
11: In 1913, we're talking about a mix of different types of transportation on the lakes. The sail was still somewhat viable. Most of those old sailing vessels, the schooners, had been turned into barges and were being towed by the more efficient steamers that didn't have to wait for the winds to be correct. But there were no highways at that time, so everything had to be moved, especially these amazing commodities we have on the Great Lakes. Coal, iron ore, grain, all of this stuff was moved in huge amounts, bulk amounts, on these freighters and barges. You know, there were literally thousands of ships on the Great Lakes, hundreds that were regularly being used, many that were also laid up. It would go by the flow of how much iron ore needed to be moved, or later in the season as you got the grain cargoes coming in, the coal that had to be stocked up for the winter time. So you'd see more ships come out, and many of those ships weren't in perfect condition. They were whatever could float. They could get these cargoes in before the lakes froze up, and then all that commerce stopped. There weren't a lot of safety regulations. I mean, the ultimate safety is in the captain himself. He makes the call that will bring his ship and his crew in. Every one of the captains on the Great Lakes are the most experienced meteorologists. I would replace anyone on television with a ship captain because their lives literally depend on their ability to be able to read the storm. But there were bonuses and incentives that sometimes helped to fight against that common sense that put many of these ships on the bottom.
10: And on November 6, 1913, those incentives were working against the better judgment of many captains trying to get one last run in before the end of the season. For a large storm was brewing on the Great Lakes, a storm that would go down in history as the Big Blow, or simply, the 1913 storm.
11: The 1913 storm is one of the few storms where we had a dozen ships lost with all hands. Everybody vanished. We don't see that very often on hurricanes, much less on the Great Lakes. And we also had storms and especially snow that paralyzed many of the largest cities on the Great Lakes, including Cleveland. So now couple that with the fact that today we're still missing three of those wrecks. We don't know where they're at. That leads into an amazing story that I think it still is interesting to tell today. The 1913 storm really started off of Lake Michigan, and as it swept up, it devastated two wrecks that were there. The Louisiana, which was actually a vessel that made it into the safety of Washington Bay on Washington Island, and it met up with the Halsted that had already been pushed ashore. And the crew would have been fine, except some kind of a lantern or something fell over to cause a fire on board, and they had to abandon ship. So the Louisiana burned right to the waterline right there as one of the first casualties of the 1913 storm. And just north of there, that's where the Plymouth vanished with seven lives, being towed by a very underpowered tug. The Plymouth was one of the vessels that was empty when it was lost. It was going up to the Straits of Mackinac to pick up a cargo of cedar posts, and it was pulled by a very small tug called the James Martin. There was a bunch of legal disputes that were happening with the company that was actually ordering the logs, the Hubel Company. This was to the point of them actually libeling the ship, meaning they put a lawsuit against the Plymouth, and the only way to protect it, to make sure that they wouldn't be scuttled for insurance or somehow damaged, you know, to protect their interests, they moved an undersheriff who became a U.S. Marshal, and Chris Keenan came on board the ship to guard it. They were towing from Menominee, and they got up around the islands when the storm hit. And it came out of the south at first, so they moved around St. Martin's Island and had dinner there and basically had everybody aboard the Plymouth where there was more room. And once the storm exposed their safe harbor, where now it's coming out of the north and starting to build to 60 miles an hour, they all jumped onto their respective ships and they asked Keenan if he wanted to come on board the tug. And he thought his chances were better on the Plymouth. He said, no, I'll stay on board this. He knew the ship had been rebuilt. It had just been recocked. They really thought because it was larger that that would be the safer vessel. But as they pulled through the straits and they got just below Poverty Island, a massive storm hit them at 60 miles an hour. The tugboat had to order the schooner to drop its anchor, a 3,000 pound anchor, to lock it into place so they could take off and reach safety. There was just no way they could pull through those waves. Afterwards, they came back to find the Plymouth and they found nothing. But later on, a bottle washed ashore in Manistee and eventually Chris Keenan's body. The bottle spelled out exactly what had happened during that horrible storm.
10: And the message in the bottle was written by Keenan, the unlucky marshal.
11: He wrote, Dear wife and children, we were left here by McKinnon, the owner of the Tug Martin. He never said goodbye or anything to us. Basically, they laid out that they lost another man during the night and that the Hubel Company owed him $35. So it was this note of just tragedy, of this despair of being lost, but also enough to tell his family, hey, by the way, Hubel owes money.
10: And as it turns out, messages in bottles weren't that rare in 1913. Or the stuff of urban legends.
11: If you think about it, in 1913, there was no radio, there was no way to get a message out, and many of them had obviously galleys on board that would have bottles, and mustard bottles have been used, pickled bottles have been used, but certainly wine bottles too have been used to put these messages in, and many times they'll put who's on board. Sometimes they would put, you know, were disappearing forever and a goodbye to their family. And we also saw, you know, blame in some of them as well. But during

0: In the 1913 storm, at least four messages came ashore, and the majority of them were found to be not real. The one that came from the Plymouth, though, was written on a coal receipt that was actually from the coal company that gave coal to the Plymouth. So it lent a lot of authenticity to it. It also, when the family saw it, they really believed it was Chris Keenan's handwriting as well, except for a bottom part that had been written by another crewman, and he had noted in there, "I felt so bad that another man had written this for me." So this is one of those true notes that came out, and really an eyewitness account from, you know, 12 ships that vanished without any kind of a survivor. This was the voice that they finally got from what exactly happened during one of these devastating sinkings.
1: But the storm wasn't yet done.
0: All of a sudden, the storm rushes past that lake, goes all the way up into Lake Superior. That's when it sinks the H.B. Smith. It puts the Turret Chief ashore. The L.C. Waldo was also pushed ashore on Keweenaw Peninsula. And the Leefield was lost with all hands up by Pick Island. The biggest story on Superior at the time was the H.B. Smith. The Henry B. Smith was a large freighter, one of the largest lost in the big storm. Captain Billy Owen was in Marquette. The legend in all the newspaper articles that I've read said that Billy Owen had been criticized for having late cargoes all season. And if you read the stories coming out of Marquette, it really kind of plays out that Owen was furious when the iron ore froze because of a rain mist ice storm that kind of came in and froze all of the iron ore into the cars. That the captain ran out and said, "You've got to, you know, heat up those cars," actually put flame to the train cars to get that cargo into his boat. And then when the storm hit, he ordered to have the Smith to be literally tied to the dock so that they could withstand the storm and still take the cargo so he could get it down in a timely manner. Now, people do talk nowadays that maybe most of those stories weren't true, but there were a lot of boasting headlines about how he feared no storm and took off without even battening down all of his hatches. And as soon as the big snow squall came in, the ship vanished. And we didn't find it for nearly 100 years.
2: 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When we come back, more of Rick Mixter on Our American Stories.

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11: ABC News, I'm Dave Packer. Five Americans among the seven passengers killed when a safari helicopter crashed touring a remote part of Kenya, including two prominent Florida businessmen. The national debt reaching a staggering milestone, surpassing $40 trillion. This is President Trump hailed his latest construction project at the White House, a helipad on the South Lawn. This in the shadow of the White House ballroom construction, and there's more.
12: One thing I know how to do is build. And so we put a brand new base on the front of the White House on the ground. The cars will pull up, and this is what you'd have, as opposed to the asphalt, which was literally, they had potholes in it.
11: Harry and Meghan, the Duke and Duchess of Sussex, are going to be moving back to the UK with their children, but we've learned that there's going to be no change in Harry and Meghan's official status as non-working royals. They're going to be sticking with an agreement that they reached when they left the UK. This is ABC News.
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0: And we return to our American stories and the story of the 1913 storm. When we last left off, the storm had laid waste to Lake Michigan and Lake Superior, and had already sunk many ships, including the barge Plymouth and the large freighter H.B. Smith. Let's return to the story.
14: After ravaging Lake Superior, the storm would soon turn to Lake Huron, where the bulk of the ships sunk in the storm would meet their ends. One ship that did not sink, though, was the H.B. Hawgood, with Ed Canabi at the helm.
15: Ed Canabi was a local guy from the Thumb who basically got sick of farming and went on board the ships and moved very quickly up to wheelman. I lucked out. I mean, as a journalist, you know, you start, you know, going through the storm itself and then trying to hit all of the anniversary newspapers. And that's where I found Ed, was, you know, during the 50th anniversary and then the 60th anniversary, there were stories about this one guy that was part of the storms. But when I called him, his daughter told me that he had had a stroke and that he really probably didn't remember much about it. But she thought that he, you know, it'd be worth a try. So when I went to go talk to him, he was very, very hard of hearing. And I had to, you know, I was shouting questions to him. And finally, his daughter had to shout, tell him about the storm. And he told such a riveting story that the hair on my arm stood up straight. So he was at the wheel when the H.B. Hawgood is going up and down the lakes. If you read the stories of the ships that survived, that was the way that they did it. They would stay out in the middle of the lake as best they could because running aground would be devastating. And they would turn around, which was the most difficult part in the storm, and they would head back down the lake and then just keep trying to keep their nose into the wind as best they can until the storm was over, hoping that it would, you know, eventually fade out. Well, this storm went 60 miles an hour for 16 hours straight. So back and forth the H.B. Hawgood went until finally they got to the bottom.

0: bottom of the lake, and the captain ordered them to turn around again. He could see the lights of Point Edward. He knew he was close to Port Huron going into the St. Clair River, but he was not going to turn around.
1: Kanabi had other ideas. Here's Ed with what he did instead.
2: He says, "We're trying to go into the deeper waters and we're into the wind." That's when I really got scared. I thought to myself, "Oh no, you don't. Not as long as I'm a wisdom." And I threw the ship out of control.
0: And he literally pitched it up on the beach near where a hotel was. So out of all of the ships that were lost during the 1913 storm, it was good news for the H.B. Hawgood to be so close to civilization. That wasn't the case for many of the other ships.
1: Like the Charles S. Price.
0: The Price had gone up and it had gotten the storm and somehow turned turtle. And the air that was still inside the vessel allowed it to float. So the bow was floating, but the stern was dragging on the bottom in about 70 feet of water. And it wasn't hard to see this giant, what looked like a whale of a black bottom boat out there. And the newspapers guessed for days on exactly what freighter it was. And they couldn't get out there because the storm was still kind of brewing. So as it calmed down, they finally hired a diver named Baker to go down there. And he dove down and realized that it was so murky because of the storm-tossed waters that he couldn't see. So he felt the letters, and it was Charles S. Price upside down that he felt. He came back on board and wouldn't tell them the name until he got paid. That's how much he trusted the newspapers. The ship itself, we still wonder what happened. But as we look at the course of the H.B. Smith, and we look at several other ships that survived the storm by turning around, as they turned around, if they were iced or heavy on top of their decks, which we've seen many big storm victims, especially from 1913, we've seen frozen pictures of the ice that's accumulated on the decks, making them very, very top heavy, regardless of the cargo that's below it. And as they try to make that turn to try to, you know, as they run out of the lake and they want to come back down again, they make that turn, they expose themselves to winds that will push these long, thin ships over. And that's what we think might have happened, that it might have tried to turn, and as it tried to turn, it rolled right over. We also know from the eyewitness accounts that there were 35-foot seas that were there. So add in a top-heavy vessel that was never designed to carry that much ice weight on top, and a wind and waves that were banging off of each shoreline in confused directions, and it could be easily imagined that one of those freighters would flip over. And the Price actually did. It sat there and floated forever. Well, it floated for over a day, and many newspapers got pictures of it. And then it slowly sank down to the bottom. So they always knew where the Charles Price was.
1: The Price was just one of the many ships that sank during the 1913 storm. In total, 12 ships would end up on the bottom of the Great Lakes. And countless others, like the Hawgood, would be beached and battered on the shore. The storm was a truly horrific event.
0: The legacy of the storm is that over 250 sailors lost their lives, and the reality is that without radio or without, you know, really good accounts of who was actually on board these ships, there was times when sailors would just jump on board and there would be no real, you know, real record of them being on. So we'll never know the exact amount of people lost or the names of everybody who was lost, but to think of it in the terms of 250 sailors, that's 200 families that didn't have loved ones that came home from that storm. It was devastating to them. And then add in the devastation that was felt by towns like Goderich, where most of that destruction, especially those human bodies, came ashore. It was horrible for them as well. And the pictures of the long funeral marches that would go to the grave marker that's now in Goderich, you can imagine what that, you know, what that must have felt for them as well. The headlines and the stories that came out of there, and the eventual stories that would be generated from those later on, also add to the magnitude of what that storm was. It was one of the worst, and in many cases called the king of storms on the Great Lakes. So it probably will never be equaled. We now have better weather forecasting. We have satellites that fly over the top of the ships. We have communication via satellite and via radio. It's just amazing what that technology is like today in forecasting. but we still have people that will try to better the lakes. You know, there's always that one that believes that they can get in. Fortunately, they're 1,000 footers, they're a lot less susceptible to the waves, but you'll be surprised that, you know, even the biggest of all freighters, including the Edmund Fitzgerald, were lost just because the captain made a bad call. Nothing can be built that would withstand the fury of the lakes when they get their very worst. And unfortunately, that's what happens in November, as those lakes start to cool off and that warmth from the lakes meets the cold Arctic air, we get horrible snowstorms and we get winds that just tear at ships in every direction and change on a dime. And that could happen again tomorrow. There's still so many clues out there, and every time a ship is found, we start to add another chapter. So I don't think the final chapter has been written on the 1913 storm. It's over 100 years old, but we're still discovering new things about it, and that's what makes it exciting.
3: 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He also told the story of the wreck of the Edmund Fitzgerald, which was riveting. And it's the rest of the story from the song you'd heard and the real story, the Gordon Lightfoot song, of course, and one of our other really good water disaster stories, one of our best, is also, of course, the sinking of the USS Indianapolis, the worst naval disaster in American history. Mixter, by the way, you can find his work at lakefury.com. 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And my goodness, it was a perfect storm. You had the frozen ice formations on the deck of the ships, 35-foot seawalls coming at them, and of course, the wicked winds. 12 ships down, all hands lost, 250 souls lost. 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
3: This is Our American Stories, and we tell stories about everything here on this show. And our favorites, well, they come from you, the listeners. And up next, a story from a listener named Richard Muniz. Today, he shares with us the story of an unforgettable night that changed his life when he was working in law enforcement. Take it away, Richard.
4: I need to tell you, I'm probably the last person in the world who was cut out ever to be a cop. I took my degree in astrophysics. And right there, that means you're not this rough, tough individual. You know, you're very much intellectual. However, let me tell you how astrophysicists got their jobs. They didn't go to the help wanted sections, they went to the obits. The year I graduated, no one wanted to lay down and die. So, you know, right there, I have a problem. Further, Uncle Sam started sending me the letter saying, hey, you know, it was nice enough to give you student loans and stuff like that. Now it'd be nice enough if you started paying that back. So I had to find a job. Now, I started looking around. Fortunately, I'd taken a lot of classes in psychology and sociology and stuff like that. And I was always somewhat interested in police work. So I went down to our local police department and they were hiring. I put in an application. I tested for the position. And they did a background check and all that stuff. And I figured, yeah, it'll be a cold day in you know where before they ever call me. Well, guess what? About 3 months later, they called me. Said, hey, are you interested in coming aboard? I said, yeah. You know, I needed a job. What can I say? So I went aboard. Well, I wound up, you know, working as a police officer, and I began to realize that maybe this isn't what I wanted. And then I got injured in the line of duty, and I mean, it just really seriously, you know, threw me into a tailspin. Wound up leaving that department for another department. Then Sheriff Toby Madrid approached me and said, hey, you know, I need a deputy. Would you be interested in coming aboard? And I said, yeah, I'd be interested. So I joined the Kinesis County Sheriff's Office. And I remember it was the 27th of December. It's a day I'll never forget. It was cold. You know, after all, a couple days after Christmas in the San Luis Valley, hey, it should be cold. It was a quiet night up to that point, but it was a Saturday night. And Saturday nights have a way of going south on you really, really quick. Well, there's a town in Kinesis County called Antonito, Colorado. Well, what happened on a Saturday night, the kids would drag Maine. What that means, you know, they're just cruising Maine. You know, they're in a car, and they just go up Main Street, get to the city limits, make a U-turn, come back into town. You know, it's just repeat the cycle. You know, after all, we didn't have cable TV down there yet, stuff like that, so you had to do something. Well, we get word of a wreck just north of Antonito. What had been happening here is the city police have been, after to the kids, you know, stop doing U-turns in town. You know, it's not safe. Well, all they did was rather than, you know, have the cops hassle them, they just went up a little bit out into the county, and there was a crossroads there. They would make their U-turn there. Well, that's where the wreck was. It was right outside a little nightclub called the Rainbow Nightclub. I was within a mile of it, and so I go down there. And as I'm coming up on it, all of a sudden I realize that this car has not been hit.

0: has been ran over by a semi. I get out, you know, I got my cruiser positioned there, and of course everybody in the bar is coming out, and everyone wants to see what the heck's going on. I mean, it's, you know, a little bit like sharks, you know, showing up, you know, when there was a little bit of blood in the water. They got to see what's going on. Well, I get out there, and the first thing I see is that the literally the front end of the car is crumpled down like a tin can. And I run up there, and I can see the passenger. He's in bad shape. I mean, he's torn up pretty good. He's unconscious, and, you know, he's barely able to breathe and stuff like that. I can't see the driver. I mean, the car literally crumpled down around him, and there's two girls in the back seat. They look like they're okay. The only person I saw that right away that I knew was a guy by the name of Pat Rice. Funny part about it was, Pat had been an inmate in our jail a couple weeks before. The Red Cross had just recently come down and recertified us on first aid and CPR. And Pat was a trustee. And he saw this and he thought to himself, hey, this looks pretty cool, stuff like that. And he asked, hey, you know, can I take this? I might need it someday. And I told him, I said, I'll tell you what, I will pay for your class and your test, provided if I ever need you, you're there for me. Okay, that's cool. Well, guess what? I collected that night. And he and I went over there, and we started getting the girls out of the car. I had to crawl into the car. We got the first girl out okay, but the other girl, she was kind of pinned in the car a little bit by the seat. I had to get in there and push the seat off of her, and she had to crawl over me to get out. Now we've got the driver and the passenger. I'm very reluctant to move the passenger because I can see that he is seriously injured, and I'm very much afraid that if I move him, I'm going to do more damage than good. And I'm trying to find the driver. So I'm reaching through the wreckage, and I found him. And he, astonishingly, he's still alive. He's unconscious also. So we're there, and I'm just going from the passenger to the driver, passenger to the driver. I'm checking, make sure they have a pulse, stuff like that. And I'm waiting for the ambulance to show up. I just checked the passenger. I go back to the driver, checked him, go back to the passenger, nothing. In about the 10 seconds between the time I checked him to going back to the driver to check him, his heart had stopped. And that's when I yelled at Pat. I said, he's in full arrest. Let's get him out of here and start doing CPR. So we start doing CPR on him. You want to find out what kind of shape you're in? Do CPR on a fellow human being. I mean, it is a demanding task. And once you start, you don't stop. That's all there is to it. So here's dozens of people standing around watching this. Me and another guy are fighting to keep somebody alive. And the EMTs finally showed up. I remember one of the EMTs jumped out and yelled, who's worse? And I pointed down and said, he is. And Pat was exhausted. He had been sitting there doing CPR along with me. I'll join this. EMT joins me and we start doing CPR. I took over the breathing part of it. Well, as he did the compression, the guy threw up in my mouth, and that did it. I mean, I had nothing left. I walked away. I mean, I kind of stumbled away, and I started throwing up. When Pat saw me throwing up, he started throwing up. And I remember somebody starts laughing at him and say, what's the matter, Rice? Can't you take it? And Pat hauled off and popped the guy in the face. And the guy comes, oh, I want to press charges like that. And I just basically looked at him and says, get the hell out of here. Well, we wound up having to take the car apart to get the driver out. Passenger died at the scene. I mean, there was nothing we could do for him. Got him out, got him flight for life to Denver, where he wound up dying. The two girls made it through just fine. After we got more help out there, they sent Pat and I to get cleaned up. And when we got to the sheriff's office, I saw what we looked like. We were covered from head to toe with other people's blood. And the funny part about it was we were actually starving to death. We were hungry beyond a measure. So I made us a couple of sandwiches and stuff like that. We washed our hands. We sat there and we ate while covered with somebody else's blood. And I remember a few days before that, I had a discussion with my parents. They thought I had a pretty cake job. They completely neglected the fact that as a police officer, there was a very real chance every time I left home, I'd never be coming back. Well, I decided to show them just what kind of a cake job I had. I had the dispatcher take a picture of me. Here I am, covered head to toe with somebody else's blood, and I had him take a picture of me. And I was staying with my folks at the time. When I got home, I left that picture on the dining room table. So next time they told me that I had a cake job, all I had to do was look at that. A couple weeks later, I was working a basketball game, provided security for it. And I just walked out to check the parking lot, and I walked back in, and all of a sudden there's this little cheerleader standing in front of me. She's in uniform. And she sticks out her hand and she introduces herself. And she says, "I want to thank you for trying to save my brother's life." I remember I stammered something, and for a long time it haunted me. I didn't have an answer for her. You know, what, why, what was the point of her brother passing away? What happened here? Did any good come out of it? Well, there is some good. It took me a long time to realize it. And I'm a man of prayer, and I'm a man of faith. And I used to pray to God, what was the point of all this? You know, was it wasted? And then in the course of writing my first novel, I'm relating the incident. What I've done is I've taken the incident, I put it in, I made it happen to somebody else, basically. But in the middle of all this, he's talking to his pastor about it. And the answer came. Were you the same person you were when this was over? And I had to admit I wasn't. I mean, that evening, I was seriously thinking about hanging up law enforcement forever. I mean, like I said, I took my degree in astrophysics. I'm an intellectual. Last thing I ever thought myself of was a tough guy out there, you know, to fight and wrestle around with the bad guys and stuff like that. I enjoyed the detective work, but I didn't enjoy that, you know, that part of it. Well, guess what? That night changed me. Well, in this case, it transformed me for the good. It made me realize, at least on some level, I was out there trying to make a difference.
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9: From ABC News, I'm Dave Packer. The seventh-month-long war in Iran not appearing to be helping President Trump's popularity. ABC's Jonathan Curl.
10: A new poll showing his approval rating at just 33%, a record low. President Trump summoned reporters to check out his new White House helipad.
11: Nice job, fellas.
10: The president placing gold coins on the granite.
11: And these will go like that.
10: And signing a slab engraved with his name.
11: That looks pretty good.
10: He brushed off questions about whether peace talks with Iran will resume.
11: Maybe at some point, but right now, I think the situation is so good.
9: Officials say a Pennsylvania State Police helicopter and small plane collided midair and crashed this evening. No word yet on injuries or fatalities, nor how many people were on the plane. The State Department confirms five Americans were killed in a helicopter crash in Kenya.
12: The Kenyan Red Cross responded to the scene. Emergency workers saying search and rescue efforts were hampered by difficult terrain and an active fire at the crash site. Luxury travel and tour agency And Beyond confirmed Wednesday that the aircraft was carrying its guests. In a statement, the company expressing its deepest sympathies to all those affected. Officials say it's unclear what caused the helicopter to go down. Rena Roy, ABC News, New York.
9: Positive news in the fight against melanoma. ABC News medical contributor Dr. Darian Sutton explains the early results of the clinical trial.
13: Scientists were able to essentially use mRNA technology to teach the immune system how to fight cancer. This, for the first time, was released by phase three studies sponsored by Merck and Moderna. Essentially, they used personalized mRNA-based cancer treatment, and they found that it can improve outcomes of these cancers, specifically melanoma, one of the deadliest skin cancers that exists, when it's added to standard immunotherapy.
9: The national debt surpassing $40 trillion. 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
9: Are new security measures in place after one teen was killed and another hurt in an abandoned New Orleans building?
15: All right, y'all, so this is the food court right here.
16: YouTube is filled with videos made by so-called urban explorers like Brennan Frederick walking through abandoned structures.
17: Anything can happen when you enter one of them buildings. It's an abandoned building for a reason.
16: On Saturday, a 17-year-old was killed when he fell from a staircase inside a vacant 45-story building in downtown New Orleans. Police Superintendent Ann Kirkpatrick.
18: We would call this an urban exploration, but it's a deadly one.
16: A second teen was hurt in that incident. Jim Ryan, ABC News.
9: Costco is getting into the Medicare market.
19: The wholesale giant is partnering with nonprofit insurer SCAN to bring Medicare Advantage plans to two states and a Medicare supplement plan to a third state. The company says that these three target markets include about 5 million Medicare-eligible enrollees, but they are not naming yet specific states or timing while they wait for the government approval that they need.
9: ABC Chief Business Correspondent Rebecca Jarvis. The Food and Drug Administration has authorized a first-of-its-kind robotic blood draw device from Dutch medical robotics company Vitistro. 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
3: ABC News, I'm Dave Packer. The U.S. waged war in Iran is coming up on 7 months. It doesn't appear to be helping President Trump's popularity. ABC's Jonathan Carl.
4: A new poll showing his approval rating at just 33%, a record low. President Trump summoned reporters to check out his new White House helipad.
5: It looks pretty good.
4: He brushed off questions about whether peace talks with Iran will resume.
5: Maybe at some point, but right now, I think the situation is so good.
3: Officials say a Pennsylvania State Police helicopter and a small plane collided midair and crashed this evening. Two on board the copter, no word yet on injuries or fatalities. The State Department confirms 5 Americans killed in a helicopter crash in Kenya, cause unclear. The national debt reaching a staggering milestone, surpassing $40 trillion. Confirmed by ABC News, Prince Harry and his wife Meghan have decided to return to the United Kingdom, but they won't resume their roles as working members of the royal family. This is ABC News.
6: 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Got a man wide open, Jezioro, touchdown!
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4: ABC News, I'm Dave Packer. The NTSB is rushing to the scene after a Pennsylvania State Police helicopter and assistant a small plane collided midair near Harrisburg this evening. State Police Lieutenant Colonel George Bibbins.
5: The one known occupant of the Cessna 150 did not survive the crash. We're not prepared to release information on that individual yet.
4: But both state troopers on board the chopper survived. A safari helicopter crashed while on a tour over a remote part of Kenya, killing all 7 people on board, among them 5 Americans. The national debt rising by $1 trillion in just 5 months, today reaching a staggering $40 trillion. The family of Nolan Wells tonight marked what would have been his 19th birthday with a vigilant outreach. They want to keep the search for answers into his mysterious death on Horn Island, a barrier island about 10 miles off the coast, active. Confirmed, Prince Harry and wife Meghan, the Duchess of Sussex, are planning to move back to the UK. This is ABC News.
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11: 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Listen to this. From Illinois, listening on WLS in Chicago. Nice to know, 1 hour tape delay. Here's another one. I don't think we need any more radical people, in my opinion. Ever since COVID hit, people have gotten more radical, and I think we all need to be more level-headed. Actually, I think what the professor was talking about was not necessarily radical as in radical, but President Trump was a departure from the traditional, right? The status quo, people want to shake up the status quo. I think that's what you're seeing in both parties, and I think that's what he meant. I don't know if he was necessarily talking about Donald Trump specifically, but a little more thinking outside the box, a little more quote-unquote radical. I don't think he's talking about electing hippies or, you know, whatever, but I think that was more of his point. This one is from Missouri. Ask the smart professor if a hot dog is a sandwich. Here's another one. This guy's an idiot. You can't keep having crazy people on or your show will die. That's from New York. Here's one from earlier in the evening. I'd love to have you spend more time with last night's Professor Bechtel from Angelo State University. Plus, I really like to hear some of the experts from the Trump administration and Congress to comment on North Korea assisting Iran and what the United States is doing about it. And then finally from New York as well. Wake up, people. Change your vote. God bless America. So there you go. Small sampling of the text messages that are coming in on the text line. Would you like to leave a text? Would you like to call the show? Would you like to leave a voicemail? 1-844-2-McGraw. 1-844-262-4729. Those open phones are straight ahead. America at Night, back in a moment.

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7: From ABC News, I'm Dave Packer. A police helicopter and a small airplane collided in the skies over Pennsylvania Wednesday night. It happened during a training exercise at Carlisle Regional Airport, minutes from the state capital of Harrisburg. Lieutenant Colonel George Bivens with the Pennsylvania State Police.
8: As that Cessna came down along that runway, for an unknown reason, it veered hard to the right at the last moment.
7: The pilot of the Cessna 150 was killed. All on board that helicopter, two Pennsylvania state troopers, both expected to survive. Five Americans have died in a helicopter crash in Kenya. That, according to the State Department, local authorities say seven people total were on board, no survivors. President Trump saying he's reducing the scheduled joint military exercises with South Korea and saying he's meeting with North Korean dictator Kim Jong-un later this year.
9: I felt that to do a massive war exercise. I thought that was very insulting to somebody that, frankly, has been, during my term at least, very well behaved.
7: Reaction from North Korean state media, quote, "We regard it as one unworthy of comment and have no interest in it at all," and saying there's no knowledge of any discussions between Trump and Kim. The family of Nolan Wells Wednesday marking what would have been his 19th birthday with a vigil and an outreach to supporters. They want to keep the search for answers into his mysterious death on Horn Island of Barrier Island, about 10 miles from the Gulf Coast, active. The family's attorney, Ben Crump.
10: We're trying to work collaboratively with the district attorney's office. Obviously, the Congressional Black Caucus has asked for the FBI to open an investigation.
7: The U.S. national debt reaching a staggering milestone, surpassing $40 trillion. This just 5 months after the U.S. hit a record $39 trillion debt in March. You're listening to ABC News.
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7: One person is dead, another hospitalized following a home explosion in Annapolis, Maryland. Assistant Fire Chief Lawrence Schultz says the cause is under investigation, but they have a lead.
14: It was purported that about an hour before the explosion, there was a vendor there to resupply the house with propane. We don't know that the two are related. That vendor came, supplied the house with its propane, and then left.
7: The home collapsed. Former MyPillow CEO Mike Lindell says he'll pay for a recount in his election loss to State House Speaker Lisa Demuth in the Minnesota Governor Republican primary. Lindell lost by about 45,000 votes, or 11%. A famous Los Angeles deli got a surprise letter in the mail.
15: Langer's Deli is an institution here in L.A. Its staff was shocked when they got a letter from Roberto Andrade of Texas, who said he was visiting L.A. from El Paso. He ate at Langer's Deli and wasn't sure if he remembered to leave a tip for the wait staff. Wanting to make sure his gratitude was recognized, he mailed a $50 tip with a letter to the restaurant's owners. The letter reading, "My first job was as a busboy and a waiter." He went on to say he's sending $50 in case he forgot to give a tip. Langer's Deli says a tip was delivered to his server. Alex Stone, ABC News, Los Angeles.
7: The U.S. Coast Guard came to the rescue of two people Friday when their 14-foot kayak overturned near Arch Rock off Ventura County, California. They were airlifted to safety. Dave Packer, ABC News.
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18: North Idaho weather.
19: This evening, mostly cloudy, but gradually clearing up through the night, will lows cool down to 54. Temperatures staying warm for Thursday with highs in the low 90s, otherwise sunny skies in the forecast.
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0: I felt that to do a massive, we were doing a massive war exercise. I thought that was very insulting to somebody that, frankly, has been, during my term at least, very well behaved.
1: Reaction from North Korean state media, quote, "We regard it as one unworthy of comment and have no interest in it at all," and saying there's no knowledge of any discussions between Trump and Kim. The family of Nolan Wells Wednesday marking what would have been his 19th birthday with a vigil and an outreach to supporters. They want to keep the search for answers into his mysterious death on Horn Island of Barrier Island, about 10 miles from the Gulf Coast, active. The family's attorney, Ben Crump.
2: We're trying to work collaboratively with the district attorney's office. Obviously, the Congressional Black Caucus has asked for the FBI to open an investigation.
1: The U.S. national debt reaching a staggering milestone, surpassing $40 trillion. This just 5 months after the U.S. hit a record $39 trillion debt in March. 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
7: North Idaho weather.
8: This evening, mostly cloudy, but gradually clearing up through the night, while lows cool down to 54. Temperatures staying warm for Thursday with highs in the low 90s, otherwise sunny skies in the forecast.

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5: ABC News, I'm Dave Packer. A police helicopter and a small airplane collided in the skies over Pennsylvania Wednesday night. It happened during a training exercise at Carlisle Regional Airport, minutes from the state capital of Harrisburg. Lieutenant Colonel George Bivens with the Pennsylvania State Police.
6: As that Cessna came down along that runway, for an unknown reason, it veered hard to the right at the last moment.
5: The pilot of the Cessna 150 was killed. The two troopers on the helicopter survived. Five Americans have died in a helicopter crash in Kenya. That's according to the State Department. Local authorities say seven people were on board and there were no survivors. President Trump saying he's reducing the scheduled joint military exercises with South Korea and saying he's meeting with North Korean dictator Kim Jong-un later this year. The U.S. national debt reaching a staggering milestone, now surpassing $40 trillion. This is ABC News.
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15: Tony's calling in way late. Tony, you got a special message for somebody? Keep it quick, my friend.
16: Yeah, my daughter, Talia, it's her 30th birthday today, and I just want to wish her happy birthday across America. Like I wish everybody well, and all I want for my family is health and happiness. So wishing Talia the best. Thank you, McGraw. You're the best.
15: All right. Tony in Montreal wishing his 30-year-old baby a happy birthday. He took her home from the hospital yesterday. He blinks his eyes. And she's 30 years old today. All right. Thank you, Tony. All right. We got to go. We are done. Look at lots of text messages, lots of phone calls. Couldn't get to them. Got into a pretty good conversation.

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5: From ABC News, I'm Dave Packer. President Trump announcing economic D-Day on Iran, threatening countries that support Iran's economy in any way with tremendous economic consequences, calling it the, quote, most crushing economic operation ever taken. After scaling down planned military exercises with U.S. ally South Korea, President Trump shared a calendar event that might explain why.
6: Here at the White House, the president said that he would meet by the end of the year with North Korean dictator Kim Jong-un. Now, there is no indication as to when or where that meeting would happen, and no confirmation from the North Koreans about the meeting either.
5: ABC's Jonathan Carl. A police helicopter and a small airplane collided in the skies over Pennsylvania Wednesday night. It happened during a training exercise minutes from Harrisburg. Lieutenant Colonel George Bivens, Pennsylvania State Police.
7: As that Cessna came down along that runway, for an unknown reason, it veered hard to the right at the last moment.
5: The pilot of the Cessna killed. Two troopers on the helicopter survived. The NTSB will investigate. A safari helicopter crashed while on a tour of a remote part of Kenya that killed all seven people on board, among them five Americans. A tragedy in Tennessee Wednesday. A driver struck members of a Tennessee University cycling team during a training ride. Two of the student athletes from Milligan University, a private Christian institution in Elizabethton, were killed. Seven others injured, some critically. Major Roy Brown, Tennessee Highway Patrol, says while an investigation is underway, they have arrested the driver.
8: Our troopers

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4: Mostly cloudy going into tonight, but likely to gradually clear up. Otherwise, lows dropping down to 54. Sunny skies to be expected throughout tomorrow, along with mild winds and temperatures heating up to 90.
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4: From ABC News, I'm Dave Packer. A police helicopter and a small airplane collided in the skies over Pennsylvania Wednesday night. It happened during a training exercise at Carlisle Regional Airport, minutes from the state capital of Harrisburg. Lieutenant Colonel George Bivens with the Pennsylvania State Police.
5: As that Cessna came down along that runway, for an unknown reason, it veered hard to the right at the last moment.
4: The pilot of the Cessna 150 was killed. All on board that helicopter, two Pennsylvania state troopers, both expected to survive. Five Americans have died in a helicopter crash in Kenya. That, according to the State Department, local authorities say seven people total were on board. No survivors. President Trump saying he's reducing the scheduled joint military exercises with South Korea and saying he's meeting with North Korean dictator Kim Jong-un later this year.
6: I felt that to do a massive, we were doing a massive war exercise. I thought that was very insulting to somebody that, frankly, has been, during my term at least, very well behaved.
4: Reaction from North Korean state media, quote, "We regard it as one unworthy of comment and have no interest in it at all," and saying there's no knowledge of any discussions between Trump and Kim. The family of Nolan Wells Wednesday marking what would have been his 19th birthday with a vigil and an outreach to supporters. They want to keep the search for answers into his mysterious death on Horn Island, a barrier island about 10 miles from the Gulf Coast, active. The family's attorney, Ben Crump.
7: We're trying to work collaboratively to with the district attorney's office. Obviously, the Congressional Black Caucus has asked for the FBI to open an investigation.
4: The U.S. national debt reaching a staggering milestone, surpassing $40 trillion. This just 5 months after the U.S. hit a record $39 trillion debt in March. You're listening to ABC News.
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9: One person is dead, another hospitalized following a home explosion in Annapolis, Maryland. Assistant Fire Chief Lawrence Schultz says the cause is under investigation, but they have a lead.
10: It was purported that about an hour before the explosion, there was a vendor there to resupply the house with propane. We don't know that the two are related. That vendor came, supplied the house with its propane, and then left.
9: The home collapsed. Former MyPillow CEO Mike Lindell says he'll pay for a recount in his election loss to State House Speaker Lisa Demuth in the Minnesota Governor Republican primary. Lindell lost by about 45,000 votes, or 11%. A famous Los Angeles deli got a surprise letter in the mail.
11: Langer's Deli is an institution here in L.A. Its staff was shocked when they got a letter from Roberto Andrade of Texas, who said he was visiting L.A. from El Paso. He ate at Langer's Deli and wasn't sure if he remembered to leave a tip for the wait staff. Wanting to make sure his gratitude was recognized, he mailed a $50 tip with a letter to the restaurant's owners. The letter reading, "My first job was as a busboy and a waiter." He went on to say he's sending $50 in case he forgot to give a tip. Langer's Deli says a tip was delivered to his server. Alex Stone, ABC News, Los Angeles.
9: The U.S. Coast Guard came to the rescue of two people Friday when their 14-foot kayak overturned near Arch Rock off Ventura County, California. They were airlifted to safety. Dave Packer, ABC News.
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17: North Idaho weather.
18: This evening, mostly cloudy, but gradually clearing up through the night, will lows cool down to 54. Temperatures staying warm for Thursday with highs in the low 90s. Otherwise, sunny skies in the forecast.
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1: ABC News, I'm Dave Packer. A police helicopter and a small airplane collided in the skies over Pennsylvania Wednesday night. It happened during a training exercise at Carlisle Regional Airport, minutes from the state capital of Harrisburg. Lieutenant Colonel George Bivens with the Pennsylvania State Police.
2: As that Cessna came down along that runway, for an unknown reason, it veered hard to the right at the last moment.
1: The pilot of the Cessna 150 was killed. The two troopers on the helicopter survived. Five Americans have died in a helicopter crash in Kenya. That's according to the State Department. Local authorities say seven people were on board and there were no survivors. President Trump saying he's reducing the scheduled joint military exercises with South Korea and saying he's meeting with North Korean dictator Kim Jong-un later this year. The U.S. national debt reaching a staggering milestone, now surpassing $40 trillion. This is ABC News.
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0: sailors might be in distress. The U.S. ambassador to Peru, Bernie Navarro, says the country will send a military hospital ship to Peru's Pacific coast next year to help cope with the effects of El Nino. He says the Comfort will arrive at peak El Nino in February. Dave Packer, ABC News.
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3: Mostly cloudy skies going into tonight, but likely to gradually clear up, otherwise lows dropping down to 54. Temperatures staying warm for today with highs in the low 90s along with sunny skies in the forecast.
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5: North Idaho weather.
6: Mostly cloudy skies going into tonight, but likely to gradually clear up, otherwise lows dropping down to 54. Temperatures staying warm for today with highs in the low 90s along with sunny skies in the forecast.
7: ABC News, I'm Dave Packer. The NTSB is rushing to the scene after a Pennsylvania State Police helicopter and assistant a small plane collided midair near Harrisburg this evening. State Police Lieutenant Colonel George Bibbins.
8: The one known occupant of the Cessna 150 did not survive the crash. We're not prepared to release information on that individual yet.
7: But both state troopers on board the chopper survived. A safari helicopter crashed while on a tour over a remote part of Kenya, killing all seven people on board, among them five Americans. The national debt rising by $1 trillion in just 5 months, today reaching a staggering $40 trillion. The family of Nolan Wells tonight marked what would have been his 19th birthday with a vigilant outreach. They want to keep the search for answers into his mysterious death on Horn Island, a barrier island about 10 miles off the coast, active. Confirmed, Prince Harry and wife Meghan, the Duchess of Sussex, are planning to move back to the UK. This is ABC News.

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3: From ABC News, I'm Dave Packer. A police helicopter and a small airplane collided in the skies over Pennsylvania Wednesday night. It happened during a training exercise at Carlisle Regional Airport, minutes from the state capital of Harrisburg. Lieutenant Colonel George Bivens with the Pennsylvania State Police.
4: As that Cessna came down along that runway, for an unknown reason, it veered hard to the right at the last moment.
3: The pilot of the Cessna 150 was killed. All on board that helicopter, two Pennsylvania state troopers, both expected to survive. Five Americans have died in a helicopter crash in Kenya. That, according to the State Department, local authorities say seven people total were on board. No survivors. President Trump saying he's reducing the scheduled joint military exercises with South Korea and saying he's meeting with North Korean dictator Kim Jong-un later this year.
5: I felt that to do a massive war exercise. I thought that was very insulting to somebody that, frankly, has been, during my term at least, very well behaved.
3: Reaction from North Korean state media, quote, "We regard it as one unworthy of comment and have no interest in it at all," and saying there's no knowledge of any discussions between Trump and Kim. The family of Nolan Wells Wednesday marking what would have been his 19th birthday with a vigil and an outreach to supporters. They want to keep the search for answers into his mysterious death on Horn Island of Barrier Island, about 10 miles from the Gulf Coast, active. The family's attorney, Ben Crump.
6: We're trying to work collaboratively with the district attorney's office. Obviously, the Congressional Black Caucus has asked for the FBI to open an investigation.
3: The U.S. national debt reaching a staggering milestone, surpassing $40 trillion. This just 5 months after the U.S. hit a record $39 trillion debt in March. You're listening to ABC News.
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3: One person is dead, another hospitalized following a home explosion in Annapolis, Maryland. Assistant Fire Chief Lawrence Schultz says the cause is under investigation, but they have a lead.
9: It was purported that about an hour before the explosion, there was a vendor there to resupply the house with propane. We don't know that the two are related. That vendor came, supplied the house with its propane, and then left.
3: The home collapsed. Former MyPillow CEO Mike Lindell says he'll pay for a recount in his election loss to State House Speaker Lisa Demuth in the Minnesota Governor Republican primary. Lindell lost by about 45,000 votes, or 11%. A famous Los Angeles deli got a surprise letter in the mail.
10: Langer's Deli is an institution here in L.A. Its staff was shocked when they got a letter from Roberto Andrade of Texas, who said he was visiting L.A. from El Paso. He ate at Langer's Deli and wasn't sure if he remembered to leave a tip for the wait staff. Wanting to make sure his gratitude was recognized, he mailed a $50 tip with a letter to the restaurant's owners. The letter reading, "My first job was as a busboy and a waiter." He went on to say he's sending $50 in case he forgot to give a tip. Langer's Deli says a tip was delivered to his server. Alex Stone, ABC News, Los Angeles.
3: The U.S. Coast Guard came to the rescue of two people Friday when their 14-foot kayak overturned near Arch Rock off Ventura County, California. They were airlifted to safety. Dave Packer, ABC News.
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12: North Idaho weather.
13: This evening, mostly cloudy, but gradually clearing up through the night, while lows cool down to 54. Sunny skies to be expected today, along with mild wind gusts and temperatures heating up near 90.
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6: North Idaho weather.
7: This evening, mostly cloudy but gradually clearing up through the night, while lows cool down to 54. Sunny skies to be expected today, along with mild wind gusts and temperatures heating up near 90.
8: ABC News, I'm Dave Packer. A police helicopter and a small airplane collided in the skies over Pennsylvania Wednesday night. It happened during a training exercise at Carlisle Regional Airport, minutes from the state capital of Harrisburg. Lieutenant Colonel George Bivens with the Pennsylvania State Police.
9: As that Cessna came down along that runway, for an unknown reason, it

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4: I'm Sherry Preston. FAA and NTSB investigators this morning are investigating the collision between a police helicopter and a small airplane near Pennsylvania's capital city of Harrisburg overnight. According to officers, the helicopter was hovering several feet near the runway for a training exercise when the Cessna approached the runway from behind, resulting in a very violent crash. While the two Pennsylvania state troopers on board the helicopter are expected to survive, State Police Commissioner Lieutenant Colonel George Bivens confirming there was a fatality.
5: The one known occupant of the Cessna 150 did not survive the crash. We're not prepared to release information on that individual yet.
4: After scaling down planned military exercises with U.S. ally South Korea over the weekend, President Trump claims he will now be meeting with high-ranking state leader that might explain why he made that call. ABC's Jonathan Carl.
6: Here at the White House, the president said that he would meet by the end of the year with North Korean dictator Kim Jong-un. Now, there is no indication as to when or where that meeting would happen, and no confirmation from the North Koreans about the meeting either.
4: North Korea commenting on the scaled-back exercises, noting that despite a lessened U.S. presence, saying, quote, the provocative, aggressive nature of the drills do not change. At least a dozen people were killed overnight in Ukraine as Russia continued to launch missile attacks against the capital city of Kyiv. This comes on the heels of major pressure on Ukrainian President Volodymyr Zelensky after his decision to fire his popular defense minister. That has triggered public unrest. ABC's Tom Sufi Burridge on Zelensky.
7: Twice in a year, people very close to him have faced incredibly serious corruption allegations. And that in itself is, of course, very damaging for the president himself and his record in government.
4: The children's hospital and a school were reportedly among the sites damaged in last night's attacks. You're listening to ABC News.
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4: Jurors in the Lindsey Clancy trial in Massachusetts were sent home early on Wednesday due to what the judge called an unforeseen circumstance. Here's ABC's Peter Haralambos.
10: They largely heard cross-examination from prosecutors who pointed out that this voice that Clancy was hearing, that wasn't actually reflected in any of her medical notes, that she didn't mention it to any of her providers before the incident, and also noted the fact that, you know, she didn't really mention it after the fact to that many people either, trying to cast doubt on that explanation.
4: Add two more place settings to the royal table as some members of the royal family make their return to the UK. Here's ABC's Trevor Ault.
11: We have now confirmed that Harry and Meghan, the Duke and Duchess of Sussex, are going to be moving back to the UK with their children, Archie and Lilibet. And while Buckingham Palace has no comment, we have learned from a source familiar with the situation that King Charles learned of these plans on Sunday, and he welcomes the opportunity to see the family more frequently. But we have learned that there's going to be no change in Harry and Meghan's official status as non-working royals. They're going to be sticking with that agreement that they reached when they left the UK.
4: Harvard University has agreed to pay $53 million over lawsuits brought by families of donors whose body parts were stolen from Harvard's medical school morgue. The morgue's manager reportedly selling those body parts on the black market. Harvard officials called the former manager's actions despicable, abhorrent, and a flagrant betrayal of our values as a medical community. Sherry Preston, ABC News.
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13: North Idaho weather.
14: Mostly cloudy skies going into tonight, but likely to gradually clear up. Otherwise, lows dropping down to 54. Temperatures staying warm for today with highs in the low 90s along with sunny skies in the forecast.
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9: Mostly cloudy skies going into tonight, but likely to gradually clear up, otherwise lows dropping down to 54. Temperatures staying warm for today with highs in the low 90s along with sunny skies in the forecast.
10: ABC News, I'm Sherry Preston. Deadly crash in Pennsylvania between a police helicopter and a Cessna, the small plane colliding with a chopper on a training mission just outside the capital of Harrisburg. Pennsylvania State Police Acting Commissioner, Lieutenant Colonel George Bivens.
11: The plane crashed into the ground a short distance ahead in many pieces. The helicopter, without its blades and without its tail boom, rolled inverted and crashed into the ground.
10: The troopers on board the chopper are hospitalized. The pilot of the plane was killed. Public unrest in Ukraine after President Volodymyr Zelensky fired his popular defense minister. Zelensky also facing questions about corruption. Some are calling for new elections. Others say it's much too dangerous during wartime. A new high for the

national debt. It now tops $40 trillion for the first time ever. A big portion of the spending coming from rising defense costs, in addition to safety net programs like Medicare and Social Security. This is ABC News.

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3: North Idaho weather.
4: This evening, mostly cloudy, but gradually clearing up through the night, while lows cool down to 54. Sunny skies to be expected today, along with mild wind gusts and temperatures heating up near 90.
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0: Thank you for letting me be of service to you this morning. It was Darlene Nardone in the debate last night. Of course, you might know her by her other name, Darlene Graham, the sister of Lindsey Graham, who has temporarily been assigned to fill his seat, the seat he had been representing in the U.S. Senate. Was asked to describe a train wreck slowly moving in front of the American people.
1: Are the South China Sea national security issues for the United States, and if so, why or how?
2: I'm just going to be honest here. I'm not on national security. I'm not that informed on national security. So,
0: yeah, the crowd
2: but I do support the military. My brother was in the Air Force for 33 years.
0: Yeah, and that's politician 101. Okay, I just screwed up real bad, really bad. So how do I save this? What are some of the answers they've taught me that always poll well? That's where that answer came from, because I can count, up to almost to the amount of our national debt, the number of politicians that run to answers like that.
2: So I will do everything I can to support the military. My dad was in the Army. I'm not a polished politician up here. National security is not my thing, not my area of expertise, but I do support the military.
0: Now, Congressman Norman did have a response to that.
2: I'm not a polished politician up here. National security is not my thing, not my area of expertise, but I do support the military.
1: Congressman, I'll give you a chance to respond, and I'm sure he recognizes that
3: Taiwan's a definite ally, and
0: What happened? Where did he go? I mean, it's a definite ally, but he had more to say than that. All right, we'll get to it. So waving at me. Okay, I get it. We've got our first things that we've got to do here, so we will endeavor. On to where are we at in the clock then? So we'll do first things, and then we'll get back and we'll get Norman's response to that question about Taiwan and what our role there should be and what the answer should be, especially in light of the president and the very first story in our first things, which is about the president and Rocket Man Kim Jong-un getting together potentially, and at least that's what the president said. He said that he has had conversations with Kim Jong-un and that they will be getting together in the near future to discuss the situation in Southeast Asia and Korea's role in it. He did say during the announcement as well on Truth Social that North Korea has 57 nuclear ballistic missiles. He announced that the United States would continue what he called the most crushing economic operation ever taken against a country as this phase of our battle with Iran continues. Meanwhile, Iran's leaders say they're going to start attacking U.S. military and other associated targets in Europe, according to the Financial Times. The United Arab Emirates suspended all trade with Iran Wednesday after accusing the regime of launching renewed strikes, incoming ballistic missiles there. National debt has surpassed $40 trillion for the first time, marking a historic milestone. Democratic Socialist congressional candidates like Claire Valdez and Daria Lisa Avila Chevalier of New York and Chris Rabb of Pennsylvania are going to a conference of Democratic Socialists. They're coming up in Uruguay later this month. And Michael Cohen is going to sit down and interview President Trump for his radio show. On September 11th, we'll be bringing this show to you live from Shanksville, Pennsylvania, the site of the Flight 93 Memorial, as we celebrate the 25th anniversary of the terrorist attacks on America and the flight that fought back against them. It'll all be brought to you by Big Ridge Guns and Archery, BigRidgeGuns.org, BigRidgeGuns.com. 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
7: ABC News, I'm Sherry Preston. Cleanup going on across the Midwest following another round of severe thunderstorms. Some people living in northern Indiana say they have not had power for a week. The storms today moving into the northeast. A police chopper, small plane collision in midair at an airport just outside Harrisburg, Pennsylvania. The pilot of the plane was killed. The state troopers on board the helicopter survived, says Pennsylvania Governor Josh Shapiro.
8: I'm pleased and relieved to be able to share with you that after an aviation accident this evening in Carlisle, two of those heroes, two Pennsylvania state troopers, Corporal Bryce Corman, and Trooper Jason Mills, while injured, are going to be okay.
7: Walmart has posted another strong performance in the second quarter, but that was overshadowed by a more cautious outlook for the rest of the year. Walmart shares sliding almost 6% before the opening bell. This is ABC News.

0: no bad words, bad thoughts, bad intentions, and words. You know the seven, don't you, that you can't say on television?
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2: You know, technically that's only six. But, you know, who's quibbling? 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
3: Just pick one.
2: It's the Mac McDonald Pro-Am. Oh, Mac's on at Amen Circle there. Yeah. 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I always thought they should change the name of that copier company to Brudda. But anyway, what's going on? I had a question for you. You do a lot of stories about the Indiana Fever and Caitlin Clark and of course Sophie Cunningham has become. Can somebody tell me what their record is?
3: It's 25-12, I think.
2: Oh, okay. So they are winning. Every story I see, nobody ever talks about what the final score of the game was. I mean, it's like, okay, Sophie had this. Did they win?
3: They're second in the East. They're right in the playoffs. Right? Yeah.
2: They're second. There's a team that's doing better than the Indiana Fever, and we're not talking about them. Talk about scoreboard.
3: It just so happens that there's just way more. And now, I think I said this yesterday, and now the Sophie t-shirts are surfacing on social media.
2: Oh, yeah.
3: Now, I think people are actually selling them, but the t-shirt where she points, so somebody, I would think that she would have some say-so. If Jaden Daniels can chase the number, which he just needs to shut up. He's got more things to worry about than who's wearing his number.
2: Washington Commanders are this kind of team. When everything is good in training camp, that's when Washington Commanders fans
3: when
2: start
3: the waters
2: to twitch.
3: Are calm, they find a leak in the boat.
2: That's it. I mean, Commanders fans like this kind of training camp because that usually leads to like an 11-4 or 11-5 season. It's when they have the calm training camp and everything is clicking. Right. And then week one, they have half their players go down and they're out for the season. And we finish with a top five draft choice.
3: Yeah. Well, anyway, this is the attitude. This is a nice transition. This is the attitude that Jaden Daniels needs. Now, I know, and don't feel, I'm a Raider guy. I've been a Raiders fan since the 60s. Okay. Now, Fernando Mendoza. So they were playing Texas and going up against Texas. And now they're Texas is favored tonight in the second preseason game. So Fernando's going to get reps for sure. Mendoza has been repping with the number ones.
2: Oh.
3: And was so excited. And just listen to the writers having fun with Fernando on his excitement and love. You will never hear Aaron Rodgers ever in his life sound like Fernando. Listen to this.
4: So much work, whether it was move the ball, first down, third down, red zone, 2 minute. And I believe overall it was a positive day. There were plays that I loved and plays that I wish I had back.
2: Okay.
4: But in reality, that's a lie. I wish I didn't have them back because it's a growing experience.
2: I'm sorry.
4: Practice, and this is what I love. And it's a beautiful day to play football here. And I'm so happy you have so many things to learn from him today.
2: Okay. He spent too much time with John Gruden.
3: Exactly. He is so jacked. And so tonight will be, and they should be the, because there are two games tonight. And that at 8 o'clock should get some time. So anyway, I get to see the Raiders and I get to see Mendoza a little bit tonight, which ought to be fun. Nice. All right. I got to talk about the O's last night.
2: Really?
3: How an umpiring crew misses a home run ball that's clearly on replay fair. Okay. So Alonso hits a home run early in the game.
2: Pete. Okay.
3: Now it's 3-3, seventh inning, inside the left foul pole. It's a moonshot. Okay. It breaks the tie. He it's clearly fair. And they called it foul, and then he ends up striking out. Okay, so Alonso, instead of like throwing things in the clubhouse, he talked to the writer. He goes, "Okay, look." He goes, "I've got some ideas about technology, and we need if we can do balls and strikes." He says, "We can put a laser on a foul pole." Anyway, here's Pete Alonso.
5: Well, I mean, we have Hawkeye. I think a simple fix is like football. You have the pylon camera with the plane. Where it shoots right across the goal line, and I feel like for us, we could easily have a laser or a camera that shoots straight up. I mean, for me, I'm not the only one. It happens all the time to a bunch of guys throughout the course of the year. It happens a lot during the season.
3: Okay, now, I am not the sharpest knife in the drawer with technology, never have been, never will be, okay?
2: Yeah.
3: So, Alonso said that apparently Major League Baseball has talked about this, but there's an issue.
5: I think having a camera or a laser shooting straight up, I mean, we have all the technology analytics. I don't see why we can't do it, but the reason why I've told it we can't do it is because every ballpark is different, and that is every ballpark is unique. It's not the same dimensions
3: what?
5: Everywhere.
3: What? Yeah. No, okay, that's what they're telling them. So wait, yeah, I agree. So you're telling me that because it's 334 down one line, and then in another ballpark, it's 330. The foul pole is still the foul pole.
2: Yeah.
3: And if you attach
2: it's the fair pole
3: a
2: anyway.
3: Laser, whatever, yeah. on a foul pole to laser the what?
2: Yeah. Somebody at the league office said, "It's Alonso on the phone. Here, tell him this and see if he buys you."
3: Yeah. No. Yeah. Tell him. Look, ballparks are different size. We can't do it.
2: What? Oh, that's funny. Somebody at the league office is having a little fun
3: all right,
2: with
3: NFL
2: Pete,
3: fields,
2: the polar bear.
3: All the distances between the goal line and the sideline. Okay, so I'm talking about the pylon cam from the wall or from the, you know.
2: Yeah, it's always
3: going to be different there, but they put the camera inside the pylon, correct?
2: Oh,
3: I mean, can't you install a camera on top of the am I missing something here?
2: No, you're not. It's just like I said, I think somebody said, "Oh, it's Pete Alonso is on the phone." Yeah. All right, you know, not Hector Elizondo. No. You know, here's what you tell Pete. Tell Pete, "I'm sorry, Pete, the walls are different shapes every place, so we can't put a camera in there." See if he believes it.
3: I mean, I would file, I don't know, I'd file a grievance against Major League Baseball this morning. I would protest the win. You know, the Yankees end up scoring 2 in the 8th, and they end up winning 5-3, and, you know, so there you go.
2: You could, you could be the, who was it that lost to Milwaukee 22-0 the other day?
3: Oh, yeah, because it was
2: Colorado or Toronto?
3: No, Mariners. The Mariners
2: Seattle,
3: lost.
2: Seattle. Yeah.
3: So, anyway, so it goes. So the dog days are, you know, the Orioles. You know, they're out of the playoffs anyway, and they're not going to get there. And also, the way things, and I'll go over this next week because we'll start to look at that. I'll go over the way, because the way Major League Baseball seeds, the way they seed the postseason, that's ridiculous too, because the Rays are going to end up getting screwed, having to play the Yankees, Red Sox winner in the American League probably at 5-4, depending
2: on what it's
3: you know,
2: the crucible
3: 4-5 the seed, and I think you have to reseed somewhere along the way to to give the it's the Rays do not deserve to play the Yankees, Red Sox winner is what I'm saying. You got the White Sox, you know, they're going to run away, and I'll go over all that next week because the breakdown of who's in and why Major League Baseball needs to take another look at that too. So it's just, you know, it's one of those things. We dissect and we look and we have all the, you know, advantages. So today's a big day because you got day two of the Little League World Series.
2: Oh, that's
3: you got the day two or day one of the FedEx with the 50 guys in St. Louis.
2: Oh, yeah, that's
3: and,
2: right.
3: And then you got, and that starts at 10 o'clock this morning, by the way. Scheffler doesn't tee up till 2:30. Yeah. And then you got, you have preseason football tonight, so we have big day.
2: And you got
3: big
2: this.
3: Day.
2: You got
3: big
2: this
3: day.
2: For you.
3: Yeah. So have fun. I want you to have fun.
2: Play this for you. They were close in my
3: Fernando. I knew that was good.
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0: you letting me be of service to you? No. No. I'm not going to run for U.S. Senate in South Carolina. For first and foremost being I don't live in South Carolina. And but that clip from yesterday's debate between Congressman Norman and Lindsey Graham's sister, who is running for the position. And, you know, one of the things, I know that people, well, you know, she's new to this, Joe. You gotta, okay, I get it. Then, and she does say that a little bit later on in the interview, in the debate. We have the part where she says that.
1: I'm just going to be honest here. I'm not on national security. I'm not that informed on national security. So,
0: and that's fine. I mean, you don't hear a lot of people say that, but you expect us to believe that you never talked to your brother ever? 60 some odd years, you never spoke to him at all about Taiwan. The question was, of course, about Taiwan and what we should be doing there. And, you know, this is a text message from Sherilyn, who said, "Not fair, Joe. Nobody prepares for a Taiwan question. Everything is about Iran. In the next 6 years, Taiwan's probably going to come up."
1: I'm not a polished politician up here. National security is not my thing.
0: And I can see from this answer, that is the campaign. Vote for somebody who's never even thought about being in politics for politics. I mean, at least Alexandra Ocasio-Cortez had political aspirations of a type anyway. She had traveled in the circles. So when the casting call came for Bring Down the House and Chakra Bharti came around looking for, you know, the next American congressperson, she had some political aspirations. They're not good ones. They're not constitutional ones, but she had them anyway. Doesn't sound like Darlene Nardone ever did, which is fine. You don't have to. But don't say, I want to be senator for 6 years, because what's happened over the last 10 years or so is we've become pretty sure that even the most seasoned politicians get run by somebody. So she's just telling us, send me here, and I will be, you know, the puppet of whoever happens to be pulling my strings at the moment. And it's not, you know, that's not great. And it's not, you know, a happy thing to say about someone. But it's a worry. And South Carolinians are going to have to decide this in a week. President Trump announced that phase two of his combat with Iran is economic operations. He called them the most crushing ones ever taken against a country, and said the economic actions he's taking, without specificity, is akin to an economic D-Day. Meanwhile, Iran's leaders have considered attacking U.S. assets in Europe. Many of the reporters are equating U.S. assets, American assets, to military targets. I don't share their confidence that that's what Iran will limit their

0: tax to. Ask the folks in the United Arab Emirates, who have suspended all trade with Iran after getting missile strikes in their country. President Trump said he's going to go meet with Kim Jong-un, this just days after having the Pentagon pare down its military war games exercises with South Korea. He said, well, the man he used to call Rocket Man has 57 very powerful nuclear weapons, and he wants to talk to him. National debt has surpassed $40 trillion for the first time. On average, the American government takes in $5 billion and spends $7 each and every month. Treasury Department total public debt outstanding reached $40.047 trillion on Tuesday. A group of Democratic Socialists would-be representatives, Darylisa Avila Chevalier and Claire Valdez of New York, Chris Rabb of Pennsylvania, all heading to Paraguay for a conference of socialists. And those are some of our first things this morning here on the Talk Media Network. Our friends at the Lunch Pail Foundation want me to remind you that you can help them out with your efforts and their efforts to bring scholarships to kids at lunchpaildefense.com. The Lunch Pail, made famous on the sidelines of Virginia Tech's football team, was always emblazoned with the word WIN. It was also an acronym. It's a reminder of what's important now. And our friends at Mesa Verde Hemp want you to visit their website, mesaverdehemp.com. I'm telling you, this whole week has been crawling around in places I didn't want to be crawling around in our flagship station. And I've kept from being sore because every day I take a couple of drops of Sealy's wonderful CBD elixir from mesaverdehemp.com.
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18: Summer not done with us by any means. Lots of sunshine today with low 90s temperatures expected. Mostly clear through the evening and overnight, down to 57. Even warmer on Friday, getting ready for the weekend. Mostly sunny with mid-90s temps. Cloudy on your Friday night, down to 62.

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4: ABC News, I'm Sherry Preston. The national debt has now climbed over $40 trillion, double what it was just 10 years ago when President Trump first took office, the U.S. paying more than $1 trillion just in interest on that debt. The president looking to hit Iran economically as costs for the war help fuel the debt. Here's ABC's Rachel Scott.
5: President Trump once again trying to ramp up the pressure, overnight announcing the U.S. will enact the most crushing economic operation ever taken, saying it will be an economic D-Day. President Trump warning any country that allows its financial institutions, businesses, airports, or government entities that help Iran evade sanctions will face tremendous economic consequences.
4: A deadly mid-air collision at an airport just outside Harrisburg, Pennsylvania. The pilot of a small plane that collided with a police helicopter was killed. The state troopers on board the chopper survived. That line of heavy storms whomping the Midwest now headed into the Northeast. This is ABC News.

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3: On the PNW Ag Network, I'm Glenn Vaughn, and a Washington State University economist is taking on a new role focused on the future of food and agriculture.
4: Jill McCluskey, Regents Professor and Director of WSU's School of Economic Sciences, is an inaugural member of the new National Academy's Advisory Committee on Food, Nutrition, and Agriculture. McCluskey will serve a two-year term helping to guide national priorities on food safety, nutrition, and agricultural production. She says bringing an economics perspective to scientific discussions is important, particularly as new technologies change consumer behavior and food markets. I'm Michael McDonald on the PNW Ag Network.
3: Oregon's highways will soon be a little greener for bees and butterflies. Senators Jeff Merkley and Ron Wyden have announced $150,000 in federal funding to the Oregon Department of Transportation to create and restore pollinator habitat along state highways. The maximum award comes through the Federal Highway Administration's Roadside Pollinator Program. Now, the money will support native seed mixes and changes to mowing practices. Officials say the work will benefit native bees and western monarch butterflies while improving drought and fire resiliency and reducing the need for pesticides. For quotes from Merkley, Wyden, or ODOT, just check out pnwag.net. The Trump administration has proposed scrapping a 25-year-old rule restricting roads and some forest management in designated roadless areas on national forests.
5: Ag Secretary Brooke Rollins says the change would give local forest managers more flexibility to reduce wildfire fuels, address insect and disease outbreaks, and improve forest health. The move could have a major impact across the Northwest. More than 95% of the nation's inventory roadless areas are in 10 western states, including Washington and Oregon. The Forest Service says more than 40% of those areas face high or very high wildfire risk, while only about 5% have received hazardous fuel treatment since 2014. I'm John McKay on the PNW Ag Network.
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0: from ABC News. I'm Sherry Preston. The U.S. national debt has now climbed to over $40 trillion, double the amount it was just 10 years ago. Some experts looking at the spending that's expected over the next several years, and they're worried. Here's ABC Chief Business Correspondent Rebecca Jarvis.
1: This didn't happen overnight. Under both Republicans and Democrats, the government has been spending more than it makes in taxes for 26 years on everything from health care to stimulus benefits to tax cuts and spending. And just like those credit card bills, the longer you ignore it, the worse it gets, the tougher the choices.
0: The country paying more than $1 trillion in interest on that $40 trillion debt. President Trump saying the U.S. is about to impose what he refers to as economic D-Day on Iran. Beginning today, ABC senior political correspondent Rachel Scott has that.
2: The president did not announce any specific sanctions or call out China, Iran's top trading partner. This morning, the Iranian foreign minister responding, calling the so-called economic D-Day a diversion from America's own crisis, unprecedented debt, and surging interest costs.
0: There were fewer people applying for unemployment benefits last week.
3: In the week just ended, the Labor Department says 206,000 out-of-work Americans filed initial claims for state jobless benefits. That's a decline of 6,000 from the week before. The largest increase in filings came from Michigan, Texas, and New York. Ohio, Iowa, and Kentucky saw the largest declines in unemployment claims.
0: ABC's Jim Ryan. A deadly mid-air collision at an airport just outside Harrisburg, Pennsylvania. The pilot of a small plane that collided with a police helicopter was killed. The state troopers on board the chopper survived. Five Americans killed in a tourist helicopter crash in Kenya. And another round of vicious thunderstorms striking the Midwest. Some customers in Indiana have gone a full week without power, and the local utility says the lights might not be back on until Tuesday. Those storms now headed to the northeast. 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
4: 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And yes, I told you so.
0: Nantucket Island, one of the most naturally beautiful and expensive places in the country, is dealing with a high number of tick-borne illnesses. 269 cases so far compared to 250 for all of last year. Nantucket Dr. Timothy Lepore says there are some things you can do.
5: You tuck your pants in your socks. Looks a little dorky, but if you do it, your kids will do it. And you wear light-colored clothes. And you check yourself for ticks. I mean, that's key.
0: There are supporters of Lindsey Clancy who are expected to gather outside the courthouse in Plymouth, Indiana today, for Plymouth, Massachusetts today, in support of her. ABC's Peter Haralambo says more on the mom who killed her 3 children, she says, in the grips of postpartum psychosis, and a witness who was not allowed on the stand.
6: Defense lawyers unsuccessfully tried to call a TikToker who posted about the case itself. This was someone who actually worked at the facility where Clancy was treated. She believed that prosecutors were misrepresenting the quality of care there, posted a TikTok about it, prompting defense lawyers to reach out to her to see if she'd be willing to testify for the defense case. The judge ultimately saying that her testimony would have been credible, but it wasn't material to the case because that woman stopped working at the facility about a year before Clancy was admitted.
0: Colorado wildlife officials reporting 2 bear attacks this week, including a homeless man who was bitten on the head while he was sleeping in an aspen park. Sherry Preston, ABC News.
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10: North Idaho weather.
11: Another beautiful day in store. Lots of sunshine and low 90s temperatures throughout the region. Clear on your Thursday night, getting down to 57. Friday, even warmer. Mostly sunny skies expected. Preparing for the weekend, 95 the expected high. Upper 80s with partly sunny skies on Saturday.
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15: A new phase of conflict. Good morning, I'm Gordon Deal, along with Nicole Murray on this Thursday, August 20th. Glad you could be with us. Here's what we have for you this hour.
16: President Trump has a new strategy for punishing Iran. He's calling it Economic D-Day.
15: More than 75 million people are under heat alerts as extreme temperatures bake the South with little overnight relief.
16: U.S. debt has now reached $40 trillion. That's about $286,000 per household.
15: And the role of AI as we get set for another school year.
17: Interacted with objects that are not human. Let's take the teddy bear. The teddy bear requires the child to do all the imagining. And to the extent that AI requires us to do that hard work, that it gets the brain going, it's good. To the extent that AI does the work for the child, then we need to be concerned with exactly what you're pointing towards.
15: Eric Deering, professor of developmental psych at Boston College, on how teachers and students will manage AI in the classroom this year. President Trump is taking a new approach with Iran, now warning of economic consequences against any country that provided, quote, any type of lifeline to the Islamic Republic. In a social media message, Trump is promising, quote, economic warfare and isolation on an unprecedented scale against Tehran. He says the U.S. will launch what he called the most crushing economic operation ever taken against any country.
18: We have very draconian sanctions, and we'll see what happens. Right now, the Strait is open. A lot of boats are coming through. People aren't reporting that, and that may slow down a little bit at some point, but right now a lot of boats are coming through.
15: Lloyd's List Intelligence says the number of ship crossings in the Strait of Hormuz continued to run well below pre-war norms last week as Iran's targeting of vessels and the U.S. blockade of Iranian ports kept most operators away. Preliminary data shows 73 transits last week, down from 91 the previous week. The president named oil smuggling, currency swap lines, cash transfers, and front companies as channels he wants to shut down, stressing that Iran will never be permitted to acquire a nuclear weapon. A mid-air collision in central Pennsylvania between a small plane and a state police helicopter has killed one person and injured two troopers. It happened last evening near Carlisle Airport, just west of Harrisburg. The FAA says the crash involved a Cessna 150 and a Bell 407 chopper. Acting Pennsylvania State Police Commissioner Lieutenant Colonel George Bivens said the pilot of the Cessna, believed to be its only occupant, was killed in the collision.
19: The plane crashed into the ground a short distance ahead in many pieces. The helicopter, without its blades and without its tail boom, rolled inverted and crashed into the ground

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6: Thanks for being with us. The national debt has surpassed another notable milestone, now exceeding $40 trillion. Dollars for the first time. We get more from this morning's Mike Gavin.
7: The biggest contributors to the government's growing costs are defense spending, social programs like Social Security and Medicare, and interest on the ballooning deficit. The figure announced yesterday by the Treasury Department comes just 5 months after the U.S. reached $39 trillion in debt. The federal government's IOU has now more than doubled in less than a decade. A White House spokesman said the Trump administration has been focusing on slashing waste, fraud, and abuse in federal spending while accelerating economic growth to get America's debt-to-GDP ratio trending in the right direction. Gordon.
6: Thanks, Mike. The debt has spiked from just under $20 trillion from when President Trump first took office in January 2017. Roughly a third of that increase occurred during chaotic government borrowing to fund COVID responses undertaken by Trump and former President Biden. President Trump vowed to dismantle President Biden's legacy, but as prices remain stubbornly high, he has embraced a handful of his predecessor's policies. It's a story by Jeff Mordock, White House reporter at The Washington Times. Jeff, what have you noticed?
8: Yeah, it's really interesting. The economy still struggles, inflation's still high, cost of living still high. We're starting to see the president try some different things. And one of the things I think is really interesting is that he's embraced a lot of Biden era policies that he dismissed on the campaign trail. One is the CHIPS Act, which helps government funding to semiconductor companies. You know, he called that a horrible, horrible law. And, you know, last week, the Commerce Department announced that they're going to help fund 7 companies through that. Anti-collusion probes, you know, they used to make fun of President Biden. President Biden would say that, you know, one of the reasons for the high prices is meat companies are colluding to keep price high, oil companies are colluding to keep price high. Now you see President Trump echoing that same rhetoric. Medicare drug pricing, that's another thing where this administration, as a matter of fact, this administration has leaned so much on the Biden policies that were made law in the Inflation Reduction Act that Dr. Oz, who was in charge of Medicare and Medicaid for the Trump administration, even credited the Biden administration at a recent announcement. And also, of course, tapping the nation's oil reserves, which help keep gas prices down by keeping up supply, something that President Biden did during the war, when Russia invaded Ukraine, and that sent gas prices skyrocketing. You know, President Trump ripped President Biden for doing that. Now President Trump is doing the same thing because of the Iran war. That's a lot of policies the president has really denigrated that he now seems to be turning to try to see if that can help address cost of living concerns.
6: Well, the CHIPS Act with the semiconductor funding, that I believe that prompted Kentucky Senator Rand Paul, a fellow Republican, to say that President Trump was embracing socialism, right? Wasn't that where that came
8: from?
6: That's
8: exactly right. And it's because President Trump is taking this, and he's taking it in a sort of a different direction. So the way the President Biden had set up the CHIPS Act is that these were basically grants. These were federal grants coming through the government. What President Trump has been using it to do is to buy stakes in some of these companies. The government has, the president's very big in buying, getting stakes for the American people, the 10% the government bought in Intel, that came through the CHIPS Act. So yes, he's not only taking these Biden era, regulations, but he's taking them further. And it's kind of interesting because, you know, if President Biden had tried to buy stakes in companies the way President Trump's doing, I imagine Rand Paul would not be the only Republican screaming socialism.
6: Yeah. We're speaking with Jeff Murdock, White House reporter at The Washington Times. The story is called Rebranding: Trump Embraces Some Biden Policies Amid Economic Crunch. Is this all about midterm election messaging?
8: I believe, yes, it's about midterm and bringing in the cost of living is a legit concern. I talked to one political science professor, and he basically summed it up as, you know, the president is grasping at straws and trying to throw everything against a wall to see what sticks. And, you know, maybe let's go back to some of these Biden era policies and see where that takes us. I've talked to ex-Biden administration officials, and they really look at it as vindication. They think that they said, you know, that these were policies that when they were being crafted, we had bipartisan support. We talked to Republicans in the House. We talked to Republicans in the Senate. They were on board, and then they became Biden era policies that they roundly attacked. This underscores that these policies really are bipartisan, and that, you know, we kind of were right about some of that.
6: Thanks, Jeff. Jeff Murdock, White House reporter at The Washington Times. This portion of the program is brought to you by Incogni. Hey, did you hear that? You got to listen very carefully. That's my phone. 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Here's Nicole Murray.
9: And now, the three big things you need to know. Number one.
10: President Trump said the U.S. will launch the, quote, most crushing economic operation ever taken against any country, against Iran. Trump, when asked about restarting formal negotiations with Tehran.
11: We have possession, complete control of the Strait. I mean, outside of nuisance value, and there is nuisance value when they shoot a drone every once in a while, but... And not everybody's going to go through, but they come through.
10: Trump also threatened severe financial penalties on any nation that helps Iran evade sanctions.
9: Number two.
10: One person has been killed and two Pennsylvania state police troopers were injured when a small plane and a state police helicopter collided in Cumberland Valley. Governor Josh Shapiro said both officers will be okay.
12: One of the reasons for that is because of the outstanding medical care that they received here at Hershey.
10: The pilot of the small plane was killed in yesterday evening's crash.
9: Number three.
10: Russian ballistic missiles killed 12 people and injured more than 30 others in Kyiv this morning, damaging power supply and buildings. Power company DTEK said it has restored electricity to more than half of the roughly 90,000 homes that were left without power following the attack. A helicopter taking tourists on a safari has crashed in a remote part of northern Kenya, killing all 7 people on board. This included 6 passengers and the pilot. The U.S. State Department said 5 Americans were among those killed in yesterday's

0: crash. The cause has not yet been determined. Two Carter County, Tennessee college team cyclists have been killed. Seven others were injured, and a driver has been criminally charged after he struck team members who were training on a road. Major Roy Brown is with the Tennessee Highway Patrol.
1: A large number of first responders, medical crews, responded to the scene, including multiple air medical teams, and transported injured people for treatment.
0: The driver of the vehicle has been identified as 69-year-old John Benfield of North Carolina. The New York Post reports that typical parents spend 432 hours per year feeding their picky kids. This includes food prepping, cooking, and modifying recipes.
2: Yeah. The fear, I think, as parents is that the kid doesn't like the food, therefore is not going to eat, therefore is not going to get calories.
0: The rule in my house was you were not allowed to say you didn't like it unless you at least tried it once.
2: Yeah.
0: Then they would modify. But
2: there was always the, if you don't eat it, then go to bed.
0: Right.
2: There was always that approach.
0: That's scary.
2: 22 minutes now after the hour.
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12: Another beautiful day in store, lots of sunshine and low 90s temperatures throughout the region. Clear on your Thursday night, getting down to 57. Friday, even warmer, mostly sunny skies expected, preparing for the weekend. 95, the expected high. Upper 80s with partly sunny skies on Saturday.

0: Thanks for joining us. If you have a remaining summer trip coming up that involves flying and you wind up facing a delay or cancellation, here's how to navigate the mess and how to get what you're owed when you run into hiccups. We're joined by Eve Chen, senior travel reporter at USA Today. Eve, you've seen a lot of this lately.
1: Oof, it's been 7 or 8 different delays or cancellations over the course of the summer, but you know, they're not very different from what other travelers have faced. Most of them have been things like weather related, though there have been a few staffing and other types of maintenance issues. But again, these are things that travelers deal with all the time, especially during the summer season or coming winter season when they've got lots of storms.
0: Yeah. Do you find it difficult to keep track of, say, what you're owed or due from an airline when something goes sideways?
1: You know, one thing to really keep in mind that helps determine what you are eligible for is to think about what was the cause of the delay or cancellation. It's really important to know if it was something within the airline's control, so something like aircraft maintenance issues, staffing issues, things like that, or if it's something outside the airline's control. Depending upon whether or not it's controllable is it is what determines what you're eligible for. So when it comes to delays, if it's something like weather, you're not going to get anything. If it's something within the airline control, like aircraft maintenance, once you hit a certain time frame, which they consider significant delays, it's usually around 3 hours, you might be eligible for benefits like a free meal voucher or something like that. Or if you wind up having an overnight delay like my family had, then they'll have to put you up in a hotel and, you know, provide other types of accommodations like getting you to that hotel and back to the airport on their dime because it was basically within their control that they had this delay. Now, if it's outside of their control, again, like it's storms or something like that, you're not going to get anything. You'll just have to grin and bear it, unfortunately, if there's a delay. Cancellations are slightly different, though. Regardless of the reason for a cancellation, if it was either within the airline's control or uncontrollable, and you choose to no longer fly, you say, you know what, I don't want to take this vacation anymore, or I want to find another way to get to my destination, the airline, according to Department of Transportation rules, owes you a refund, regardless of the type of ticket you had. As long as a flight is canceled, you are owed a refund if you choose to no longer fly.
0: We're speaking with Eve Chen, senior travel reporter at USA Today. Explain what your family went through on your trip to Maine.
1: So on the way, it was, you know, okay. On the way to Maine, we might have had some delay. On the way back, though, my husband and two of our kids got to the airport, you know, on time. I think they had checked to see that their flight was on time, and it wound up getting delayed and delayed. And it turns out that the crew couldn't make it to their airport. And so they eventually wound up delaying the flight until the next morning. This is something that's within the airline's control, staffing. If you're in a big hub like Atlanta where we live, or, you know, LA or New York, you're going to have usually extra staff available to help fill in the gaps. But when you're in a smaller destination like Bangor, Maine, they may not have that extra staffing. So they had to push the flight back. My family was able to get meal credits and also a hotel stay for the night and Uber vouchers back and forth to the airport between the hotel. However, the next morning, they showed up bright and early. They checked to make sure that their flight was on time, and it turns out that it wound up being delayed again. Ugh. Delayed so much that they couldn't actually make their connection. But they did make it home, and they were able to get credit back for extra expenses related to that delay. So save your receipts if anything like that happens. Save all your receipts on your meals and things like that.
0: When this stuff starts to unfold, I mean, what's the best way to resolve it?
1: You know, do what you can. So if you're already at the airport, get in line to talk to that gate agent because they are familiar with the situation. But while you're in line, start looking on your phone. You can either try to also call by phone. Okay. You could try to rebook on your phone through the app.
0: Thanks, Eve. Eve Chen, senior travel reporter at USA Today. 30 minutes now after the hour on This Morning, America's First News.

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1: It's your North Idaho Radio Sports Minute. Seattle Mariners bounce back with a 7-5 win last night in Milwaukee. They go again this morning at 11-10. Spokane Baseball Indians with the last few games in town. Hillsboro Hops. They'll square off again at 6:35. I'm tossing that first pitch tomorrow. SpokaneIndians.com for tickets. Come on out. Seattle Seahawks preseason game 2 is Sunday at 5 in Tennessee. They're in Nashville early this week to have a combined practice with the Titans. In the Little League World Series and sports betting, just when you think we've bottomed out as a society, how messed up is this? Offshore sports books are letting people bet on the Little League World Series, and lots of gamblers are getting in on the action. While state-regulated sports books here in the U.S. strictly banned gambling on the Little League World Series, offshore betting sites like BetOnline are cashing in big time. According to BetOnline, demand for Little League action is so high that they take more bets on these 12-year-olds than they do on actual professional leagues like the WNBA, Major League Soccer, or Pro Golf. 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
3: ABC News, I'm Sherry Preston. Frustration growing in the Midwest following days of rain, and for some more than a week without power. Flood watches stretching again overnight from Illinois through West Virginia and Pennsylvania. After living in the U.S. for 6 years, Harry and Meghan are moving back to the U.K.
4: According to The Telegraph, the move is planned for later this month, with the family believed to be taking up residence in a private, non-royal residence outside London. The paper also reporting that the couple's two children, 7-year-old Prince Archie and 5-year-old Princess Lilibet, are enrolled to start at British schools in September.
3: ABC's Lama Hassan at Buckingham Palace. The national debt now hitting a staggering $40 trillion, driven mostly by costs for defense, Social Security, and Medicare. Walmart has posted another strong performance in the second quarter, but that was overshadowed by a more cautious outlook for the rest of the year. Early on, Walmart shares had been sliding almost 6%. This is ABC News.
5: 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Soak up the views on a scenic chairlift ride to the summit. Find your thrill with a rip on the bike trails. 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

0: 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This is America's First News, This Morning with Gordon Deal.
1: Thanks for spending time with us. Welcome into Thursday, August 20th. Gordon Deal with Nicole Murray. Some of our top stories and headlines. Trump threatens economic D-Day for Iran, promising economic pain for countries that help Tehran. One person dead and two troopers injured when a small plane and a state police helicopter collided in central Pennsylvania. The borrowing binge continues. The U.S. national debt has reached $40 trillion. More than 72 million of us under heat alerts. 68,000 still without power in Indiana. And why a DoorDash driver received a surprise haul of gifts for his upcoming wedding. That story in about 20 minutes. 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What can students and teachers expect from AI as we start another school year? Here's Dr. Eric Deering, professor of developmental psychology at Boston College. Eric, your take.
2: It's being used, and I think increasingly so, in a wide variety of ways. AI is being used in early childhood education as a tool for teachers designing classroom activities. It's being used in communication with families. Center directors are using it to evaluate teaching, and it's being used as a learning tool for children.
1: Wow. All right. What about in early education? How does it get used?
2: Yeah, in early education, it's being used as a learning tool for learning about AI, for one thing. That is, this is now a new technology that

0: early educators want children to know about, but then using the AI for academic content, mathematics and literacy in a variety of other ways. And really the range of content areas that's being used for is growing rapidly.
1: How problematic, Eric, is it for, say, teachers in, I don't know, middle school, high school, trying to manage students who are using this technology in perhaps ways that were not intended?
0: Yeah, I think that it is a problematic, and we're trying to catch up as instructors, as teachers, and that's true across the years of education from preschool through college, and trying to figure out how do we keep kids engaging in good brain work, right? They're exercising their brains, whether that's doing writing, whether that's in oral communication, whether that's in exploring the world around them and digging in deep and doing the hard work of learning, and at the same time making good use of this tool, this ability to expand our horizons. And that has just been a battle, I think, at all of these different ages, and trying to figure out how can we keep kids working hard with their brains while expanding their worlds. And folks are trying a lot of different approaches. And I think that some, you know, in some cases it's working and it's working well. In other cases, I think we're often keeping up with the technology, figuring out ways to help students offload some of that work. And we all do that, right? We all get lazy and we want to offload work. And so being encouraging for students and for families to keep taking on some of that work is the job right now, I think, in education.
1: We're speaking with Dr. Eric Deering, professor of developmental psychology at Boston College. He's also the executive director of the Mary E. Walsh Center for Thriving Children at BC. Is it making us less critical thinkers?
0: Yeah, great question. I think it has the potential to. The data aren't in yet. We'll know in a few years. But I think that, you know, if we think about young children, let's take young children, for example, we know that they learn by exploring the world around them, the objects in the world. It's often through play, and it's through conversations and interactions with families and teachers and other children. And the question is going to be, is AI complementing that? Is it extending? Is it building on those experiences, or is it replacing them? And to the extent that it builds on those experiences, that it extends conversations with our families and our teachers, extends play, extends chances to explore the world and builds on those, adds to those, then children, it's going to be a benefit to children. To the extent that it subtracts from them, replaces them, we should be concerned. And I think you could think about, you know, for young children, building with blocks in the real world is building spatial skills and motor skills. And oftentimes when it's done with other kids, it's building peer interaction skills, social and emotional. And if AI is being used to complement and add and enhance those experiences, that's great. If AI replaces building with blocks in early education classrooms, we might want to be concerned. If all we're doing is working in a virtual world, there's likely some consequences to that. Mm-hmm. And I think that we want to recognize that, look, kids have always interacted with objects that are not human. Let's take the teddy bear. The teddy bear requires the child to do all the imagining. And to the extent that AI requires us to do that hard work, that it gets the brain going, it's good. To the extent that AI does the work for the child, then we need to be concerned with exactly what you're pointing towards.
1: Thanks, Eric. Dr. Eric Deering, professor of developmental psych at Boston College. 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

0: Thanks for spending time with us. Welcome into Friday Eve. It is time now for the mic drop with this morning's Mike Gavin.
1: Good morning. Well, we've got a jackpot today with stories about dumb robots and dumb criminals to talk about. Let's start in Texas, where news reports say an Amazon customer was excited to hear that her package was arriving via one of the company's delivery drones and ran outside to record it when she heard the buzzing overhead. And what she recorded on video was the drone descending, hovering, and then dropping her package right into her pool. Videos of the soggy delivery have gone viral, and commenters had plenty of thoughts. Some joked that they hoped there was a swimsuit or other water-friendly product inside. Others wondered why the woman was filming when she should have been grabbing the package from the pool. Some users said that given the height that the drone dropped the package from, which looked to be about 10 feet off the ground, the water landing was a blessing, since falling on concrete would have provided a far less cushioned landing.
0: Yeah. Well, that thing is really cool looking, by the way.
1: Oh, it's
0: they're like
1: it's,
0: four rotors, you know, mini helicopter thing. The hatch opens, the package comes sliding out. Splash.
1: Yeah, exactly. I can see why you would want to run out and film it.
0: Yeah.
1: But I don't know. I saw some other comments that I guess maybe drones have trouble with water, which again is a problem if you're going to be delivering packages to neighborhoods with pools. Yeah. Like, that could be a problem.
0: I guess since the pool was appeared to be crystal clear and beautiful, by the way.
1: Yeah, nice looking pool.
0: Maybe the water being so clear, the drone anticipated that it was just ground below.
1: Maybe.
0: Right, I guess. The bottom of the pool was just a
1: something ground. That perhaps should have been cleared up before sending them into the air with our packages.
0: And that delivery drop and splashdown was only feet from like a handful of Chase lounges that were surrounding the pool.
1: Would have been a better spot.
0: What if somebody had been in one of those Chase lounges, right? Like, can drones detect human movement so as to not drop drone packages on our heads?
1: Yes. I would have said yes. But today, I'm not so sure.
0: I have questions, Mike.

0: We all do. And while robbing stores isn't something that a lot of us have experience with, we can all agree that probably the worst thing you can do when you make off with goods without paying for them is to immediately return to the scene of the crime. We've seen that happen a lot lately, and the latest comes to us from Louisiana. The Shreveport Police Department said on social media that officers responded to a Circle K store on reports that a man had picked out several bakery items, filled a fountain drink, and then he just walked out without paying. Altogether, the packages of donuts, honey buns, pound cake, and the drink were valued at $19.88. An officer searched the surrounding area, but initially couldn't find the man. However, a short time later, a man matching the description returned to the Circle K while police were still nearby, and the 18-year-old was detained. The department advised anyone thinking of committing a similar crime that paying the $19.88 is considerably cheaper than the alternative.
1: Yeah, I think what happened was with those bakery items, he had to go back and get napkins.
0: Yeah.
1: kind of messy donuts.
0: Honey buns.
1: And stuff. Yeah.
0: Honey buns and donuts, depending on what kind. Yeah. Yeah, for sure.
1: Yeah. Maybe he forgot the straw.
0: Yeah.
1: For the fountain drink.
0: Of course. You know. Yeah.
1: Well, he's 18 after all.
0: Yeah.
1: 13 minutes in front of the hour.
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0: edgy, smart, bringing you what you need to know. This is America's First News, This Morning with Gordon Deal.
1: Thanks for being with us. Here's more about our loneliness epidemic. A new study finds that a surprising number of individuals feel lonely often. Not only that, but the COVID pandemic made it worse. Professors at Imperial College London found that almost 1 in 6 adults reported feeling lonely often or always, and more than 1 in

0: It's now in front of the hour on this morning. Once again, here's Nicole Murray.
1: And now, the three big things you need to know. Number one.
2: President Trump has announced the U.S. will conduct a, quote, crushing economic operation against Iran, one that he said would amount to economic warfare. Trump, when asked about future peace discussions with Tehran.
3: Maybe at some point, but right now, I think the situation is so good, but maybe at some point.
2: Trump is also warning of economic consequences against any country that provides any type of lifeline to Iran as the U.S. works to end the war in the Middle East.
1: Number two.
2: The Treasury Department reports that the national debt has surpassed $40 trillion. That figure has now more than doubled in less than a decade. The administration blamed defense costs, social programs like Medicare and Social Security, and interest on the amount owed.
1: Number three.
2: One person is dead and one other is hurt after what investigators are calling a possible house explosion in Annapolis, Maryland. And Arundel County Assistant Fire Chief Lawrence Schultz.
4: It was purported that about an hour before the explosion, there was a vendor there to resupply the house with propane. We don't know that the two are related. That vendor came, supplied the house with its propane, and then left.
2: Officials said the source of the explosion is under investigation. President Trump is defending data centers and power plants as economic drivers for the country, adding that the job creation and taxes that will be paid are enormous.
5: They're actually giving the excess electricity into the grid, but they're building power plants that nobody's ever seen anything like it. We're not using the power from the grid. We're using brand new power. So it's a great thing.
2: Trump made those comments at the White House yesterday. Both Merck and Moderna shares soared yesterday after both companies announced that the trial of a personalized mRNA cancer vaccine found that when combined with Keytruda, delayed melanoma from returning. An exercise pill has just cleared its first human test. The medication made by pharmaceutical company Enveda would mimic a hormone released while exercising.
0: Come on.
2: I knew you weren't going to like
0: Come
2: this.
0: Come on. An exercise pill.
2: Yeah. So it's supposed to kind of mimic what your body goes through through exercise.
0: Yeah.
2: They're saying they want to help sustain weight loss.
0: I see. Count me out.
2: No. You wouldn't even try it?
0: No. What?
2: I mean, I don't know. The technology's there. Wouldn't you want to use it?
0: Nope.
2: Oh.
0: Nope.
2: Okay.
0: Thanks. I'll just get on the treadmill.
2: Okay.
0: 6 minutes now in front of the hour.
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2: Thanks for being with us. When a TikTok influencer and New York Times best-selling author received her DoorDash meal in early August, a hand-scrawled note in the bag caught her eye. The words were from the delivery driver. It read, "Your tip is helping make our wedding possible." Signed, Hope and Tyler. Well, Hamilton is a delivery room nurse, founder of a nonprofit that provides free home cleaning services for low-income parents, and author of the best-selling book, Birth Vibes, Stories and Strategies for an Empowered Birth. GoodNewsNetwork.org says, finding the couple's wedding page, Ms. Hamilton donated a heap of gifts through Amazon, which arrived in a massive pile outside the couple's front door. Hope, the bride-to-be, responded with a video of the massive presents, writing that they were so grateful. Following the exchange, DoorDash also sent Hope and Tyler a wedding present as well. That'll do it for this hour. For Nicole Murray and Mike Gavin, I'm Gordon Deal. 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
3: From ABC News, I'm Sherry Preston. After being slammed for days with back-to-back thunderstorms, cleanup is still going on across Indiana, and now thousands of people are wondering when their lights and air conditioning will be back on. ABC's Alex Perez is there.
4: We are now under a boil advisory.
5: In Griffith, Indiana, officers have been going door-to-door doing welfare checks, and angry residents packed a city council meeting demanding power be restored.
6: I'm diabetic, and I have my medicine in a refrigerator.
5: NIPSCO, the Northern Indiana Public Service Company, responsible for power in the area, says they are working around the clock to restore power, but even so, may not have it all restored until next Tuesday.
3: Those storms now heading east. In Pennsylvania, the NTSB is investigating a deadly mid-air collision between a small plane and a police helicopter just outside Harrisburg on Wednesday. The pilot of the plane was killed. 5 Americans among the 7 killed in a chopper crash at a safari in Kenya.
7: This is the latest in a troubling series of helicopter crashes we've seen in Kenya, which has a vibrant tourism industry and relies on these choppers to ferry people to specific areas.
3: ABC's Faith Abube. The national debt has now hit a staggering $40 trillion, double where it was a year ago, says ABC's Rebecca Jarvis.
8: It's tough to even wrap your head around this number, but I want to put the $40 trillion in real terms. First, it makes borrowing more expensive. A new mortgage, your credit cards, those costs can and are going up. 2, it fuels inflation. And 3, it makes it harder for the government to spend on things like healthcare, education, our roads.

0: roads and our defense.
1: Putting aside concerns about security, tabloid spying, and allegations of racism, the Duke and Duchess of Sussex are moving back to the UK. Prime Minister Andy Burnham.
2: This is a private matter. It's a matter for Harry and for Meghan, and we wish them well in the move that they're making.
1: You're listening to ABC News.
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1: NASA Administrator Jarek Isaacman is now admitting a $30 million plan to extend the life of an Oregon telescope. Has it worked?
4: The launch of the refrigerator-sized Link robotic satellite on July 3rd was perfect. But within days, controllers realized that they couldn't stop Link's persistent tumbling. So hoisting the Neil Gehrel Swift Observatory into higher orbit would be impossible. Swift will burn up in Earth's atmosphere in a couple of months, to be followed sometime later by the Link robotic satellite.
1: That's ABC's Jim Ryan. The battle over AI-generated content online now has the children of the late Robin Williams reviving his social media accounts to get his real voice back out there. ABC's Rhiannon Alley explains.
5: The children of late movie legend Robin Williams aren't just protecting their father's legacy.
6: I ask you about love, probably quote me a sonnet.
5: They're fighting back against what they call AI abuse. Zach, Zelda, and Cody Williams reactivated his Instagram account, fed up with the alleged AI misuse involving their dad's likeness, writing, "As technology evolves, we want this to be a safe, trusted place where the stories, photos, videos, and memories shared reflect his legacy with authenticity, warmth, and care."
1: The real Robin Williams. Walmart still did well in the second quarter, but the retailer reporting today the slowest sales pace in 6 years in the United States. Walmart offering a cautious outlook for the rest of the year. I'm Sherry Preston, ABC News.
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9: North Idaho weather.
10: Summer not done with us by any means. Lots of sunshine today with low 90s temperatures expected. Mostly clear through the evening and overnight, down to 57. Even warmer on Friday, getting ready for the weekend. Mostly sunny with mid-90s temps. Cloudy on your Friday night, down to 62.
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13: Another hammer for Tehran. Good morning, I'm Gordon Deal, along with Nicole Murray. On this Thursday, August 20th, glad you could be with us. Here's what's up this hour.
14: President Trump is escalating the conflict with Iran, announcing the most crushing economic operation ever.
13: The latest evidence of our government's spending addiction, U.S. debt has now reached $40 trillion.
14: A collision between a small plane and a state police helicopter in Pennsylvania has killed one person and injured two troopers.
13: And Americans destroying license plate cameras.
0: Folks are actually taking the law into their own hands and going out and disabling these cameras on their own. So they will cut the wires, they'll ram their trucks into the poles, they will douse them with, you know, red paint.
13: Annie Gowan at the Washington Post on backlash against surveillance cameras. President Trump is taking a new approach with Iran, now warning of economic consequences against any country that provided any type of lifeline to the Islamic Republic. In a social media message, Trump is promising, quote, economic warfare and isolation on an unprecedented scale. He did not provide details other than to say that the U.S. will launch what he called the most crushing economic operation ever taken against any country.
15: We have possession, complete control of the strait. I mean, outside of nuisance value, and there is nuisance value when they shoot a drone every once in a while, but and not everybody's going to go through, but they come through.
13: Referencing the Strait of Hormuz, the president named oil smuggling, currency swap lines, cash transfers, exchange houses, ship registries, and front companies as channel he wants shut down immediately, stressing that Iran will never be permitted to acquire a nuclear weapon. Iran's foreign minister rejected Trump's threat, saying it was a diversion from America's own issues. Iran has weathered continuous punishing economic sanctions for nearly 50 years. A mid-air collision in central Pennsylvania between a small plane and a state police helicopter has killed one person and injured two troopers. It happened last evening near Carlisle Airport, just west of Harrisburg. The FAA says the crash involved a Cessna 150 and a Bell 407 chopper. Acting Pennsylvania State Police Commissioner Lieutenant Colonel George Bivens said last night the pilot of the Cessna was killed in the crash. She said the helicopter was hovering several feet off the ground on a grass area adjacent to a runway when that small Cessna approached from behind.
16: As that Cessna came down along that runway, for an unknown reason, it veered hard to the right. At the last moment,
13: two pilots aboard the chopper who were members of the state police's elite aviation unit were injured, but are expected to survive. The helicopter based out of Harrisburg was conducting routine training exercises. The national debt has surpassed another notable milestone, now exceeding $40 trillion for the first time. Here's this morning's Mike Gavin.
17: The biggest contributors to the government's growing costs are defense spending, social programs like Social Security and Medicare, and interest on the ballooning deficit. The figure announced yesterday by the Treasury Department comes just 5 months after the U.S. reached $39 trillion in debt. The federal government's IOU has now more than doubled in less than a decade. A White House spokesman said the Trump administration has been focusing on slashing waste, fraud, and abuse in federal spending while accelerating economic growth to get America's debt-to-GDP ratio trending in the right direction. Gordon.
13: Thanks, Mike. Budget watchdog groups say lawmakers have to raise taxes, cut spending, or both to get things under control. Growing debt raises borrowing costs for things like mortgages and cars, lowers wages from businesses that have less money to invest, and creates more expensive goods and services. Hey, be sure to check out a podcast of today's program, which has stories you won't hear this hour. On the podcast today, the Biden policies embraced by Trump, and why Amazon drone deliveries are still a work in progress, as evidenced by a package dropped in a pool. 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
1: Thanks for spending time with us. Welcome into Thursday. For some firms, President Trump might be right that tariffs are the reason for growth in the American manufacturing sector. The Washington Post says much of the job growth has occurred in two sectors, metal products and cars and other transportation equipment that are subject to tariff protection from foreign competition. But Alex Durante, senior economist at the Tax Foundation, isn't sold. Alex, what do you make of the three-day pause on the latest U.S. tariffs on Canada?
2: It's a little unclear what exactly, but I think both sides are trying to accomplish at this point and what we could expect in the coming days. So I think the one thing that we know from the admin's perspective that they want relief from the Canadian retaliatory tariffs that they imposed in response to our tariffs that we imposed on their autos. And then the U.S. is also looking, I think, for some kind of compromise as it relates to those dairy quotas. But from the Canadian perspective, I think mostly what they're looking for is some relief from the auto tariffs that the U.S. imposed on them. But the negotiators did say that they were not going to accept anything less than a 15% tariff, which is a tariff rate that they've given to some other countries on autos like the EU, South Korea, and the UK, I believe. So I think that's what's at stake now. But it's a little unusual that the president said that we have a deal, but we're going to pause the tariffs for 3 days. It's kind of odd to say that you have a deal and then we might still hit you with these tariffs. So perhaps the president is just buying some time and trying to extract some more concessions. But I think in general, when the president doesn't really want to do something, he usually delays it for 30 days, which is what happened originally when he announced these tariffs. So it's sort of unclear if these ever actually will go into effect at all in the next few days.
1: Since you referenced automobiles, are the tariffs actually helping the U.S. auto industry?
2: No. So I think this is sort of the case for a lot of the tariffs in general. I mean, they cover –

0: They cover not just the automobiles themselves, but also a lot of the auto parts. So a lot of those inputs that go into production. And really, what we've just seen is that all the tariffs have done is they've raised the costs for manufacturers, and they've raised the costs of automobiles for Americans.
1: Yeah. We're speaking with Alex Duranty, senior economist at the Tax Foundation, talking about Trump's tariffs. Generally speaking, does the Tax Foundation find that tariffs are a good policy?
0: We do not. So we've done some economic modeling of the tariffs. We find that while they can raise some revenue, which is one of the goals that the administration has cited from the tariffs, while they can do that, that does come at a cost to the overall economy. And I think, and again, I think if you look at a lot of the macroeconomic indicators we have, especially in manufacturing, I mean, we really have not seen this rebound in manufacturing employment like the administration promised. In fact, manufacturing employment has actually continued to decline. So I think a lot of what the administration has promised we would see from these tariffs has really not come to pass. And I mean, it's certainly possible, if the tariffs do stay in place long term, those could induce some shifts in supply chains to the U.S., but that would come at a cost, right? I mean, it's more expensive to produce things here, and that's going to be higher prices for Americans ultimately.
1: Yeah. These refunds that have been coming back to companies now, what does that mean, say, for a company's bottom line or any other maybe business planning strategies?
0: Yeah, no, that's a great question. I mean, this is another area where there's a lot of uncertainty. I mean, there's a lot of, I think, consumers that are rightfully sort of annoyed that, they paid perhaps higher prices for some things. The companies are getting the refunds, and they might not, and they're not going to be getting any refunds, right? And of course, there's a couple of reasons for that. I mean, one is a lot of these businesses, as you said, I mean, they're still kind of operating in this world of tariff uncertainty. The tariffs are still in place. So I think it's more likely what we'll see happen is that they will probably use the refunds that they got to pay the tariffs going forward. And what they might do with that is actually perhaps forestall future price increases, at least for the next few months, because they have the refund. So they'll be able to handle those additional cost pressures. But as the tariffs stay in place and we go farther out, I think what we're going to continue to see is higher prices for various consumer goods.
1: Thanks, Alex. Alex Duranty, senior economist at the Tax Foundation. By the way, the Wall Street Journal reports that the U.S. is likely to lower tariffs on Canadian steel, aluminum, and automobiles as part of a trade framework being devised by Washington and Ottawa. 20 minutes now after the hour on This Morning, America's First News. Here's Nicole Murray.
2: And now, the three big things you need to know. Number one.
3: President Trump said the U.S. will launch the, quote, most crushing economic operation ever taken against any country against Iran. Trump, when asked about additional sanctions for Iran.
4: We have very draconian sanctions, and we'll see what happens. Right now, the strait is open. A lot of boats are coming through. People aren't reporting that, and that may slow down a little bit at some point. But right now, a lot of boats are coming through.
3: Trump also threatened severe financial penalties on any nation that helps Iran.
2: Number two.
3: One person has been killed and two Pennsylvania state police troopers were injured when a small plane and a state police helicopter collided in Cumberland Valley. Acting Commissioner for the Pennsylvania State Police, Lieutenant Colonel George Bivens, described the scene.
5: The plane crashed into the ground a short distance ahead in many pieces. The helicopter, without its blades and without its tail boom, rolled inverted and crashed into the ground.
3: The pilot of the small plane was killed in yesterday evening's crash.
2: Number three.
3: Russian ballistic missiles killed 12 people and injured more than 30 others in Kyiv this morning, damaging power supply and buildings. A federal judge has sentenced a 27-year-old Tennessee man to 77 years in prison for his targeting of young girls online as part of an extremist network. Officials claim Kyle Spitz groomed more than 2,600 victims. Tens of thousands of people in northwest Indiana are still without power this morning, more than a week after deadly storms clobbered the area. Griffith City Council President Rick Rifa on ABC News.
6: We understand we're not the only ones to be affected by this terrible storm. However, we still have three quarters of our population without power.
3: More than 68,000 Indiana customers were still without power as of earlier this morning. People won't put their phones down in the Big Apple. A Wonder Law Firm survey finds that New York is the most social media addicted state in the entire country.
1: Yeah. Okay.
3: I believe it.
1: Sitting on a subway, right, or bus commuting to work, maybe.
3: Plus the population, not to mention. But yeah. I'm surprised California didn't break into the top five of this list.
1: And why?
3: Well, celebrities, influencers, people who are on their phones all the time. Like, it's literally their job. I'm surprised it didn't make this list.
1: Okay. Fair enough. Who else made the list?
3: In second, Virginia. In third, Washington. In fourth, North Carolina. In fifth, Georgia.
1: All right. Thank you, Nicole. 22 minutes now after the hour.
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0: Thanks for being with us. Baby boomers collectively have more wealth than any other living generation, and they are splurging on travel. Claire Ansberry, columnist at the Wall Street Journal, says that approach is reshaping travel on several fronts. Claire, how so?
1: They have the time. They're in good shape. They've saved their whole lives. Their kids are out of the house. And now they're looking at, for the first time, having the opportunity to travel. And they're doing it. And they're not just jumping in their car and going, you know, for a week across the U.S. They're taking private planes to, you know, visit 7 countries in 20 days. They're really kind of, the opportunities are huge for them. And, you know, a lot of travel

0: firms are catering to them, offering easy options, challenging options. It's a great market for them.
1: Wow. Yeah. So explain some of these accommodations, because these travel companies have noticed that the boomers are willing to spend on their vacations.
0: Right. I mean, things like companies that offer exotic hikes and safaris. They used to, I mean, they'll have options now, like here's an easy option for people who can hike 1 hour and a challenging one for people who can hike 5 hours. For, you know, boomers tend to take, and this is on average, of course, longer trips, and they take more luggage. So they don't want to schlep those on and off the cruises or on and off the airports. They want their luggage to be delivered to their destination, and then from their destination to be delivered home. So there's services, there's luggage forward services, and they'll charge something like $144 to ship a 50-pound bag anywhere in the U.S. and $374 to get it from the U.S. to the United Kingdom. And other travel companies like Rhodes Scholar, which, you know, began 50 years ago using dormitories and universities for people who were older, who wanted to learn and experience different cultures. And now they're getting accommodations in 4- and 5-star hotels, because the boomers want to see the world, but they also want nice accommodations.
1: Wow. We're speaking with Claire Ensberry. She writes the Turning Points column for the Wall Street Journal. This piece is called Boomers Are Wealthy, Healthy, and Driving a Global Travel Boom. I think it was said in your story that it's kind of like a regardless of income, we're seeing folks get on the road.
0: Right. You know, even though the boomers might have more wealth, and as a generation they do, you know, they shop for bargains, and they use AI to find the best travel deals and loyalty discounts. You know, one guy said, you know, he traveled a lot for work. He was a sales guy, and his territory was the U.S. So he had something like 4 million miles from work. And he always told his wife, you know, when I retire, we'll travel together. And they've used up all of his mileage, work-related mileage points.
1: Is this trend going to slow down?
0: Well, probably the first of the boomers are reaching 80 this year, and you do slow down.
1: Thanks, Claire. That is Claire Ensberry. She writes the Turning Points column for the Wall Street Journal. 30 minutes now after the hour on This Morning, America's First News.

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2: 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Seattle Mariners bounce back with a 7-5 win last night in Milwaukee. They go again this morning at 11-10. Spokane Baseball Indians with the last few games in town. Hillsboro Hops. They'll square off again at 6:35. I'm tossing that first pitch tomorrow. SpokaneIndians.com for tickets. Come on out. Seattle Seahawks preseason game 2 is Sunday at 5 in Tennessee. They're in Nashville early this week to have a combined practice with the Titans. In the Little League World Series in sports betting, just when you think we've bottomed out as a society, how messed up is this? Offshore sports books are letting people bet on the Little League World Series, and lots of gamblers are getting in on the action. While state-regulated sports books here in the U.S. strictly banned gambling on the Little League World Series, offshore betting sites like BetOnline are cashing in big time. According to BetOnline, demand for Little League action is so high that they take more bets on these 12-year-olds than they do on actual professional leagues like the WNBA, Major League Soccer, or Pro Golf. That's Sports North Idaho Radio.
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4: ABC News, I'm Sherry Preston. The national debt has now surpassed a record $40 trillion, highlighting the high cost of national defense and social safety net programs, including Social Security and Medicare. Interest payments on that debt, at least $1 trillion alone. Fewer people were applying for unemployment benefits last week, another sign that layoffs remain low, even though prices for many items remain high. Russia once again pummeling the capital of Ukraine, 16 people killed in Kyiv overnight.
5: It really remains to be seen when this war will end. There is no end in sight. Any effort to get Russia to the negotiating table and to actually make some concessions to end the war seems to have completely stalled.
4: ABC's Tom Sophie Burridge. President Trump claims today will be economic D-Day for Iran. The president trying to inflict pain on any country that works with Iran's financial institutions, businesses, or government entities. Meghan and Harry enrolling their kids in British schools as they head back to the UK. This is ABC News.
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9: Hey, glad you're with us. Welcome into Thursday, August 20th. Gordon Deal with Nicole Murray. Some of our top stories and headlines. Trump threatens economic D-Day for Iran, promising economic pain for countries that help Tehran. One person dead and two troopers injured when a small plane and a state police helicopter collided in central Pennsylvania. For football fans, Pat McAfee joining ESPN's Monday Night Football coverage. The mayor of New York is suing the city council over a bill giving big bonuses to some of the lowest paid school workers. And the California teachers who got a surprise bonus from a lawyer and philanthropist. That story in about 20 minutes. By one measure, More than 130,000 automatic license plate readers now dot the country. The AI-assisted devices have been embraced by police as investigative tools, but widely denounced by the public over privacy concerns. And now they're being vandalized. Here's Annie Gowan, national correspondent at The Washington Post. Annie, what are we seeing?
10: The thing that's important to know is that these new license plate cameras, I mean, they're relatively new, but these AI-assisted license plate cameras have really proliferated in the last couple years. They've been around for a while, but they've really, tons and tons of towns and communities, and even private entities like HOAs have purchased these cameras. A lot of them are made by Flock Safety, which is the biggest company and that makes these cameras, and they've, you know, they're the company that's been a target of a lot of the ire. But the concern is that these cameras are just taking a flash of your license plate the way that, you know, an old-fashioned reader would, you know, a red light camera. They're basically taking pictures of places where you go, and, you know, they get a lot more into the details of your car than a license plate, like what dent you might have, what bumper sticker, you know, if you have a LGBTQ bumper sticker, or if you're going to a gun range. These things can pop up, and so it's way less private than, say, just an ordinary license plate reader would be. And Flock, for example, has a nationwide database as well, so that allows cops you know, around the country to, you know, track a certain car that might be going down to the border and then coming back to the area, and then, you know, try to arrest these folks for drug smuggling. So, you know, the law enforcement really, really has embraced Flock and these other cameras. You know, they track missing persons. It's a lot easier to track, you know, criminals. The Brown University shooter was located in part with help. With help from a number of Flock cameras. So his license plate was traced over time, and they were able to identify him that way. So law enforcement really, these cameras are very beloved by law enforcement, but of course, ordinary citizens are growing more and more concerned as they are increasing around the country that their privacy is being invaded.
9: What are the different ways, Annie, that folks are destroying them?
10: Yeah, so this is a new thing. You know, the what happened first was that a lot of local city councils around the country, about 100 so far, have said, you know, this isn't for us. Our citizens are concerned. You know, folks packed in, you know, the city commission meetings to protest and say they didn't want these. And so there's been a number of communities that have canceled or put plans to add these cameras on hold. But then this summer, in part because of a number of viral videos that are spreading online, you know, folks are actually taking the law into their own hands and going out and disabling these cameras on their own. So they will cut the wires, they'll ram their trucks into the poles, they will douse them with, you know, red paint that looks like blood. So there's a number of different ways that folks are showing their displeasure in, you know, obviously illegally against this ongoing surveillance.
9: Wow. We're speaking with Annie Gowan, national correspondent at The Washington Post. The story is called Americans Are Destroying License Plate Cameras as Surveillance Backlash Grows. Misuse of these, though, is a problem.
10: Yeah, so the Washington Post, my colleague Drew Harwell and others had done a very extensive investigation in recent weeks that, you know, another concern is that these license plate reader cameras are being abused by the cops. I mean, they're looking, you know, they identified 50 instances where the cops had used these things to track their wives, their girlfriends. And so the potential for misuse is great. A lot of local law enforcement as well have allowed ICE officers to access the cameras to do immigration searches. Now, Flock has said repeatedly that they do not have contracts with ICE, but these federal agents have been able to access the system in many cases through local partners. So that's also a concern.
9: Thanks, Annie. Annie Gowan, national correspondent at The Washington Post. By the way, make sure to check out a podcast of today's program. On the podcast today, managing summer flight delays and cancellations, and the 18-year-old in Louisiana who will not win the Smartest Criminal Award. The podcast is available on Apple, Google, Spotify, or wherever you get your podcasts. All you have to do is search for This Morning with Gordon Deal. 20 minutes now in front of the hour. Coming up next, shame on a Canadian cable TV company.
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9: Hey, thanks for being with us. Welcome into Thursday. It's time now for the mic drop with this morning's Mike Gavin.
10: Good morning. Well, we found out yesterday that companies will do anything to get their hands on the money they think they're owed, even if it means harassing someone who had momentarily died. We have a related story today that comes to us from Canada. A couple who lost their home in British Columbia in a British Columbia wildfire this summer had to face an additional challenge after the fire, canceling their internet and cable. According to CTV, the couple made it out with both vehicles and some possessions, but their house was gone. After the dust settled, they had a million things to take care of, including the unpleasant task of disconnecting their cable and home internet service since they wouldn't be needing it anymore. Shockingly, they were told by the cable company, Rogers Communications, that they would have to pay a $660 fee to disconnect or pay $10 a month to hold the account until they landed somewhere else. They would also be on the hook for the equipment that was destroyed in the fire. Only after CTV reached out to Rogers, did the company finally say they would waive the fees?
9: Wow.
10: Yeah, and they allegedly had some policy in place that was supposed to take care of this, but these, you know, the folks who got on the phone couldn't get them to waive it. It was only after, this TV station reached out that they finally said, oh, no, they don't have to pay. They don't have to pay.
9: Wow.
10: Yeah.
9: Talk about a bully of a communications company.
10: Yeah.
9: That's awful.
10: Pretty typical for this type of company, right?
9: Well,
10: they like to do that.
9: That's why these companies have the reputations that they have.
10: Yes.
9: Right? So there's like three things here. Well, they got to pay the fee to disconnect.
10: Yes.
9: $600-something.
10: Mm-hmm.
9: Then they got to pay a $10 fee just to hold the account open.
10: Yes.
9: Until perhaps they relocated and needed cable service in their new joint.
10: Right.
9: Right. And then the equipment that was destroyed in the fire, they got to cover the cost of that.
10: Yes.
9: It's the triple.
10: Right.
9: It's the trifecta from Rogers Communications when finally relented.
10: Yes.
9: Disgusting.
10: Because their house burned down.
9: Just disgusting.
10: Yeah. And we've talked a lot about fantasy football losers paying up in amusing ways for last year's leagues. Now some leagues will be looking for punishments for this season, and one idea has gone viral. In a video reposted by ESPN, a man explains what he calls the 5K not-so-fun run, and it works like like this. The loser of the league is dropped off 5 kilometers from a bar where all of the rest of the league is hanging out with the loser's credit card. The league members will then be able to buy as many drinks on the card as they want until the loser manages to run, walk, or crawl the 5K. Commenters tried to estimate how much damage could be done by 9 grown men drinking for the half-hour free-for-all, with some pegging it at between $300 and $1,000. One said they turned the tables by leaving their buddies a locked card that would be declined at the bar and then just not showing up.
9: Yeah, well, that's not going to work.
10: I mean, that's if you want to burn the bridge. Yeah, if you don't want to be in the league anymore, that's what you do. Right. But if you ever want to talk to these people again, you're not going
9: to
10: do that.
9: Just to think, like, if these guys decided to make the bar one that's located in a really nice steakhouse, for example. So one, it's going to be expensive. Two, the guy's going to show up at this steakhouse and just sweating profusely, right? If they were to do it in the summer, for example.
10: Yeah.
9: Just dripping sweat, and now he's got to buy drinks, reclaim his credit card, maybe sit down for a nice dinner, just dripping, soaking wet with sweat.
10: One commenter wondered if there's a bar on the top of a mountain that they could pick for something like this.
9: Burn out the guy's legs, too?
10: Yes.
9: Thanks, Mike. 13 minutes now in front of the hour.
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9: Thanks for joining us. Here's more about our loneliness epidemic. A new study finds that a surprising number of individuals feel lonely often. And not only that, the COVID pandemic made it worse. Professors at Imperial College London found that almost 1 in 6 adults reported feeling lonely, often or always, and more than 1 in 5 people frequently felt a lack of companionship or had feelings of being left out or isolated. The SWNS News Agency says the team also found nearly 44% of respondents said the COVID pandemic increased their feelings of loneliness. The researchers suggested that screening for loneliness be incorporated into routine cognitive assessments as one way to support healthy aging. 8 minutes now in front of the hour on This Morning. Once again, here's Nicole Murray.
0: And now, the three big things you need to know. Number one.

0: on the amount owed.
1: Number three.
0: One person is dead and one other is hurt after what investigators are calling a possible house explosion in Annapolis, Maryland. And Arundel County Assistant Fire Chief Lawrence Schultz.
2: It was reported that about an hour before the explosion, there was a vendor there to resupply the house with propane. We don't know that the two are related. That vendor came, supplied the house with its propane, and then left.
0: Officials said the source of the explosion is under investigation. A helicopter taking tourists on a safari has crashed in a remote part of northern Kenya, killing all seven people on board, which included six passengers and the pilot. The U.S. State Department said five Americans were among those killed in yesterday's crash. The cause has not yet been determined. North Korean leaders say they have no interest in the U.S. decision to reduce joint military drills with South Korea, saying the exercises are dangerous. President Trump continued to defend the reduction decision.
3: I thought that was very insulting to somebody that, frankly, has been, during my term at least, very well behaved.
0: The annual exercises, which were scheduled to end August 27th, will now end tomorrow. A University of Michigan study reports that one can of Coca-Cola could cost you 12 minutes of healthy life.
4: Ooh.
0: Yeah.
4: That's very specific.
0: Yes, very specific. But my sister drinks this, like, religiously. Like, it's the following is, like, cult. And she said she'd still drink it anyway, knowing this info.
4: Come on.
0: I promise you.
4: So you lose 12 minutes of healthy life.
0: Right.
4: For one can of soda.
0: Yes.
4: So five of those is an hour.
0: Yep.
4: Oh, man. Oh, it's starting to add up quickly.
0: She said it's worth it. I don't get it.
4: 6 minutes now in front of the hour.
5: Automated marketing text messages. 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
13: North Idaho weather.
14: Summer not done with this by any means. Lots of sunshine today with low 90s temperatures expected. Mostly clear through the evening and overnight down to 57. Even warmer on Friday. Getting ready for the weekend. Mostly sunny with mid-90s temps.

0: Glad you're with us.
1: A big surprise for teachers outside San Francisco. Longtime Marin County resident Maya Kristen donated $1 million to the Ross Valley School District yesterday, meaning each of the district's 100 teachers was handed a check for a little over $9,100. The lawyer and philanthropist made the donation after finding out that last year funding for the district was in the bottom 4% statewide, and teachers were the lowest paid in Marin County. District officials say while the area is affluent, the district still receives little funding. KRON Television says teachers lined up to thank Ms. Kristen for her personal donation. She hopes other longtime Marin County residents will do the same, adding, "We as citizens can write direct checks." Teacher Sydney Dean called it life-changing. Teacher Anna Schnell says the money will help pay for activities that her three kids like to do, since those activities are not always affordable. For Nicole Murray and Mike Gavin, I'm Gordon Deal. 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
3: From ABC News, I'm Sherry Preston. The national debt has now surpassed a record $40 trillion, double what it was just 10 years ago, highlighting the high cost of national defense and social safety net programs. As the debt numbers rise, so do interest payments, says ABC Chief Business Correspondent Rebecca Jarvis.
4: You can think of our national debt like your own credit card. When you spend and you can't pay for it, those interest payments, they surge. And that is exactly what is happening right now. The U.S. is paying more than $1 trillion just in interest on that debt. That is more than what we spend on things like Medicare, veterans benefits, and defense.
3: President Trump once again trying to ramp up pressure on Iran, warning any country that allows its banks, businesses, or government entities to help Iran evade sanctions will face stiff economic consequences themselves. It's rough out there in Northwest Indiana.
5: We didn't have no gas, no restaurants, no power. Now we had to throw away everything out of all the refrigerators. At night, it's like Gotham City. You can't see anything.
3: Brittany Bankhead, who has been without power for a week following severe storms that are today moving eastward. Russia taking advantage of Ukraine's shortage of Patriot air defense missiles, pounding the Ukrainian capital of Kyiv overnight, killing 16 in drone and missile attacks. We don't know where they'll be living, but we do know that the Duke and Duchess of Sussex, a.k.a. Harry and Meghan, are moving back to the U.K. ABC's Lama Hassan's at Buckingham Palace.
6: The prince has been reluctant to bring his family back to England, citing security concerns after losing British police protection in 2020, telling the BBC after losing a court battle to have it reinstated last year.
7: I can't see a world in which I would be bringing my wife and children back to the UK at this point.
8: But just last month, the King and Queen hosting Harry, Meghan and their children in England, Charles's first time seeing his grandchildren since 2022.
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9: You know, I'm not one to say I told you so, but I switched to Pure Talk over a year ago. And ever since, I've been telling people there's no better wireless company out there. Well, a few months ago, a massive survey was conducted. 123,000 people were asked to rate their wireless carrier in four categories: coverage, support, data, and

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1: Medical experts say they are encouraged about the potential of a new cancer vaccine that's showing promise. It's for those who've already been treated for melanoma to try to keep it from coming back.
2: Right now, this isn't approved, but what this is really hope. This is hope not just for melanoma, but for other cancers. They are, in fact, studying this for other cancers like non-small cell lung cancer, renal cell carcinoma, and many others.
1: It's an individualized vaccine, says ABC Chief Medical Correspondent Dr. Tara Narula. Still no answers in the deadly mid-air collision between a police helicopter and a small plane at an airport outside Harrisburg, Pennsylvania yesterday.
3: The impact tore the plane apart and sheared off the helicopter tail and rotor blades before it rolled onto its side. Inside the wreckage, 2 troopers were trapped. Authorities say one trooper kicked out a window, then pulled his bleeding partner to safety.
1: ABC's Aaron Katursky, the pilot of the plane, died. Investigators continuing to look at the death of actress Hayden Panettiere in South Carolina.
4: TMZ says law enforcement sources are conducting the investigation to see if some illegality is behind the 36-year-old's death. Police report claims her on-and-off-again boyfriend Brian Hickerson and his brother Zach were there and called 911. Yesterday, he was seen for the first time since her passing, spotted leaving a Burger King hours after Greenville police officers responded to a call for a welfare check at his family's home.
1: ABC's Trevor Ault to drop for Walmart following its latest profit report. The retailer says sales are slowing. I'm Sherry Preston, ABC News.
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9: North Idaho weather.
10: Another beautiful day in store. Lots of sunshine and low 90s temperatures throughout the region. Clear on your Thursday night, getting down to 57. Friday, even warmer. Mostly sunny skies expected. Preparing for the weekend, 95 the expected high. Upper 80s with partly sunny skies on Saturday.
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13: A new phase of conflict. Good morning, I'm Gordon Deal, along with Nicole Murray on this Thursday, August 20th. Glad you could be with us. Here's what we have for you this hour.
14: President Trump has a new strategy for punishing Iran. He's calling it Economic D-Day.
13: More than 75 million people are under heat alerts as extreme temperatures bake the South with little overnight relief.
14: U.S. debt has now reached $40 trillion. That's about $286,000 per household.
13: And the role of AI as we get set for another school year.
15: Kids have always interacted with objects that are not human. Let's take the teddy bear. The teddy bear requires the child to do all the imagining. And to the extent that AI requires us to do that hard work, that it gets the brain going, it's good. To the extent that AI does the work for the child, then we need to be concerned with exactly what you're pointing towards.
13: Eric Deering, professor of developmental psych at Boston College, on how teachers and students will manage AI in the classroom this year. President Trump is taking a new approach with Iran, now warning of economic consequences against any country that provided, quote, any type of lifeline to the Islamic Republic. In a social media message, Trump is promising, quote, economic warfare and isolation on an unprecedented scale against Tehran. He says the U.S. will launch what he called the most crushing economic operation ever taken against any country.
16: We have very draconian sanctions, and we'll see what happens. Right now, the strait is open. A lot of boats are coming through. People aren't reporting that, and that may slow down a little bit at some point, but right now, a lot of boats are coming through.
13: Lloyd's List Intelligence says the number of ship crossings in the Strait of Hormuz continue to run well below pre-war norms last week as Iran's targeting of vessels and the U.S. blockade of Iranian ports kept most operators away. Preliminary data shows 73 transits last week, down from 91 the previous week. The president named oil smuggling, currency swap lines, cash transfers, and front companies as channels he wants to shut down, stressing that Iran will never be permitted to acquire a nuclear weapon. A mid-air collision in central Pennsylvania between a small plane and a state police helicopter has killed one person and injured two troopers. It happened last evening near Carlisle Airport, just west of Harrisburg. The FAA says the crash involved a Cessna 150 and a Bell 407 chopper. Acting Pennsylvania State Police Commissioner Lieutenant Colonel George Bivens said the pilot of the Cessna, believed to be its only occupant, was killed in the collision.
17: The plane crashed into the ground a short distance ahead in many pieces. The helicopter, without its blades and without its tail boom, rolled inverted and crashed into the ground.
13: The two pilots aboard the chopper, who were members of the state police's elite aviation unit, were injured but are expected to survive. The helicopter, based out of Harrisburg, was conducting routine training exercises. It was hovering several feet off the ground on a grass area adjacent to a runway when a small Cessna, as police say, approached from behind. 10 minutes now after the hour. On This Morning, America's First News.
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1: Thanks for being with us. The national debt has surpassed another notable milestone, now exceeding $40 trillion. Dollars for the first time. We get more from this morning's Mike Gavin.
2: The biggest contributors to the government's growing costs are defense spending, social programs like Social Security and Medicare, and interest on the ballooning deficit. The figure announced yesterday by the Treasury Department comes just 5 months after the U.S. reached $39 trillion in debt. The federal government's IOU has now more than doubled in less than a decade. A White House spokesman said the Trump administration has been focusing on slashing waste, fraud, and abuse in federal spending while accelerating economic growth to get America's debt-to-GDP ratio trending in the right direction. Gordon.
1: Thanks, Mike. The debt has spiked from just under $20 trillion from when President Trump first took office in January 2017. Roughly a third of that increase occurred during chaotic government borrowing to fund COVID responses undertaken by Trump and former President Biden. President Trump vowed to dismantle President Biden's legacy, but as prices remain stubbornly high, he has embraced a handful of his predecessor's policies. It's a story by Jeff Murdoch, White House reporter at The Washington Times. Jeff, what have you noticed?
3: Yeah, it's really interesting. Has, you know, the economy still struggles, inflation's still high, cost of living still high. We're starting to see the president try some different things. And one of the things I think is really interesting is that he's embraced a lot of Biden-era policies that he dismissed on the campaign trail. One is the CHIPS Act, which helps government funding to semiconductor companies. You know, he called that a horrible, horrible law. And, you know, last week, the Commerce Department announced that they're going to help fund seven companies through that. Anti-collusion probes, you know, they used to make fun of President Biden. President Biden would say that, you know, one of the reasons for the high prices is meat companies are colluding to keep price high, oil companies are colluding to keep price high. Now you see President Trump echoing that same rhetoric. Medicare drug pricing, that's another thing where this administration, as a matter of fact, this administration has leaned so much on the Biden policies that were made law in the Inflation Reduction Act, that Dr. Oz, who was in charge of Medicare and Medicaid for the Trump administration, even credited the Biden administration at a recent announcement, and also, of course, tapping the nation's oil reserves, which helped keep gas prices down by keeping up supply, something that President Biden did during the war, when Russia invaded Ukraine, and that sent gas prices skyrocketing. You know, President Trump ripped President Biden for doing that. Now President Trump is doing the same thing because of the Iran war. That's a lot of policies the president has really denigrated that he now seems to be turning to try to see if that can help address the cost of living concerns.
1: Well, the CHIPS Act with the semiconductor funding, that I believe that prompted Kentucky Senator Rand Paul, a fellow Republican, to say that President Trump was embracing socialism, right? Wasn't that where that came
3: That's
1: from?
3: Exactly right. And it's because President Trump is taking this, and he's taking it in a sort of a different direction. So the way the President Biden had set up the CHIPS Act is that these were basically grants. These were federal grants coming through the government. What President Trump has been using it to do is to buy stakes in some of these companies. The government has, you know, as you know, the president's very big in buying, getting stakes for the American people, getting, and, you know, the 10% the government bought in Intel, that came through the CHIPS Act. So, yes, he's not only taking these Biden-era regulations, but he's taking them further. And it's kind of interesting because, you know, if President Biden had tried to buy stakes in companies the way President Trump's doing, I imagine Rand Paul would not be the only Republican screaming socialism.
1: Yeah. Is this all about midterm election messaging?
3: I believe, yes. It's about midterm and bringing in the cost of living is a legit concern. I talked to one political science professor, and he basically summed it up as, you know, the president is grasping at straws and trying to throw everything against a wall to see what sticks. And, you know, maybe let's go back to some of these Biden-era policies and see where that takes us. I've talked to ex-Biden administration officials, and they really look at it as vindication. They think that they all, but they said, you know, that these were policies that when they were being crafted, we had bipartisan support. We talked to Republicans in the House. We talked to Republicans in the Senate. They were on board, and then they became Biden-era policies that they roundly attacked. This underscores that these policies really are bipartisan, and that, you know, we kind of were right about some of that.
1: Thanks, Jeff. Jeff Mordock, White House reporter at The Washington Times. This portion of the program is brought to you by Incogni. Hey, did you hear that? You got to listen very carefully. That's my phone. No spam calls, no spam texts. I love the silence. How about your phone? 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Here's Nicole Murray.
4: And now, the three big things you need to know. Number one.
5: President Trump said the U.S. will launch the, quote, most crushing economic operation ever taken against any country, against Iran. Trump, when asked about restarting formal negotiations with Tehran.
6: We have possession, complete control of the strait. I mean, outside of nuisance value, and there is nuisance value when they shoot a drone every once in a while, but... And not everybody's going to go through, but they come through.
5: Trump also threatened severe financial penalties on any nation that helps Iran evade sanctions.
4: Number two.
5: One person has been killed and two Pennsylvania state police troopers were injured when a small plane and a state police helicopter collided in Cumberland Valley. Governor Josh Shapiro said both officers will be okay.
7: One of the reasons for that is because of the outstanding medical care that they received here at Hershey.
5: The pilot of the small plane was killed in yesterday evening's crash.
4: Number three.
5: Russian ballistic missiles killed 12 people and injured more than 30 others in Kyiv this morning, damaging power supply and buildings. Power company DTEK said it has restored electricity to more than half of the roughly 90,000 homes that were left without power following the attack. A helicopter taking tourists on a safari has crashed in a remote part of northern Kenya, killing all seven people on board. This included six passengers and the pilot. The U.S. State Department said five Americans were among those killed in yesterday's crash. The cause has not yet been determined. Two Carter County, Tennessee college team cyclists have been killed. Seven others were injured, and a driver has been criminally charged after he struck team members who were training on a road. Major Roy Brown is with the Tennessee Highway Patrol.
8: A large number of first responders, medical crews, responded to the scene, including multiple air medical teams, and transported injured people for treatment.
5: The driver of the vehicle has been identified as 69-year-old John Benfield of North Carolina. The New York Post reports that typical parents spend 432 hours per year feeding their picky kids. This includes food prepping, cooking, and modifying recipes.
1: Yeah. The fear, I think, as parents is that the kid doesn't like the food, therefore is not going to eat, therefore is not going to get calories. Yeah.
5: The rule in my house was you were not allowed to say you didn't like it unless you at least tried it once.
1: Yeah.
5: Then they would modify. But
1: there was always the, if you don't eat it, then go to bed. You know, there
5: right.
1: was always that approach.
5: That's scary.
1: 22 minutes now after the hour.

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3: In our relationship with my husband, he's actually the saver. And so,
4: better life with Dr. Sanjay Gupta.
5: Imagine a best friend who is always available, never judges you, and never asks for anything in return. 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Well, that's essentially the promise of AI companions, and some people think they could help solve the loneliness epidemic. But many experts think these non-human companions could actually make things worse. And here's why. Real connection does require real vulnerability, the risk that the other person might disagree with you or see you differently. AI often removes that risk entirely. As one MIT professor put it, AI offers connection without vulnerability, which can feel good in the moment, no doubt, but it doesn't really nourish you. 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I'm Dr. Sanjay Gupta, helping you live a better life.
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0: Thanks for joining us. If you have a remaining summer trip coming up that involves flying and you wind up facing a delay or cancellation, here's how to navigate the mess and how to get what you're owed when you run into hiccups. We're joined by Eve Chen, senior travel reporter at USA Today. Eve, you've seen a lot of this lately.
1: Oof, it's been 7 or 8 different delays or cancellations over the course of the summer, but you know, they're not very different from what other travelers have faced. Most of them have been things like weather-related, though there have been a few staffing and other types of maintenance issues. But again, these are things that travelers deal with all the time, especially during the summer season or coming winter season when they've got lots of storms.
0: Yeah. Do you find it difficult to keep track of, say, what you're owed or due from an airline when something goes sideways?
1: You know, one thing to really keep in mind that helps determine what you are eligible for is to think about what was the cause of the delay or cancellation. It's really important to know if it was something within the airline's control, so something like aircraft maintenance issues, staffing issues, things like that, or if it's something outside the airline's control. Depending upon whether or not it's controllable is what determines what you're eligible for. So when it comes to delays, if it's something like weather, you're not going to get anything. If it's something within the airline control, like aircraft maintenance, once you hit a certain time frame, which they consider significant delays, it's usually around 3 hours, you might be eligible for benefits like a free meal voucher or something like that. Or if you wind up having an overnight delay like my family had, then they'll have to put you up in a hotel and, you know, provide other types of accommodations like getting you to that hotel and back to the airport on their dime because it was basically within their control that they had this delay. Now, if it's outside of their control, again, like it's storms or something like that, you're not going to get anything. You'll just have to grin and bear it, unfortunately, if there's a delay. Cancellations are slightly different, though. Regardless of the reason for a cancellation, if it was either within the airline's control or uncontrollable, and you choose to no longer fly, you say, you know what, I don't want to take this vacation anymore, or I want to find another way to get to my destination, the airline, according to Department of Transportation rules, owes you a refund, regardless of the type of ticket you had. As long as the flight is canceled, you are owed a refund if you choose to no longer fly.
0: We're speaking with Eve Chen, senior travel reporter at USA Today. Explain what your family went through on your trip to Maine.
1: On the way to Maine, we might have had some delay. On the way back, though, my husband and two of our kids got to the airport, you know, on time. I think they had checked to see that their flight was on time, and it wound up getting delayed and delayed. And it turns out that the crew couldn't make it to their airport. And so they eventually wound up delaying the flight until the next morning. This is something that's within the airline's control, staffing. If you're in a big hub like Atlanta where we live, or, you know, LA or New York, you're going to have usually extra staff available to help fill in the gaps. But when you're in a smaller destination like Bangor, Maine, they may not have that extra staffing. So they had to push the flight back. My family was able to get meal credits and also a hotel stay for the night and Uber vouchers back and forth to the airport between the hotel. However, the next morning, they showed up bright and early. They checked to make sure that their flight was on time, and it turns out that it wound up being delayed again. Ugh. Delayed so much that they couldn't actually make their connection. But they did make it home, and they were able to get credit back for extra expenses related to that delay. So save your receipts if anything like that happens. Save all your receipts on your meals and things like that.
0: When this stuff starts to unfold, I mean, what's the best way to resolve it?
1: You know, do what you can. So if you're already at the airport, get in line to talk to that gate agent because they are familiar with the situation. But while you're in line, start looking on your phone. You can either try to also call by phone. Okay. You could try to rebook on your phone through the app.
0: Thanks, Eve. Eve Chen, senior travel reporter at USA Today. 30 minutes now after the hour on This Morning, America's First News.
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5: It's your North Idaho Radio Sports Minute. Seattle Mariners bounce back with a 7-5 win last night in Milwaukee. They go again this morning at 11-10. Spokane Baseball Indians with the last few games in town. Hillsboro Hops. They'll square off again at 6:35. I'm tossing that first pitch tomorrow. SpokaneIndians.com for tickets. Come on out. Seattle Seahawks preseason game 2 is Sunday at 5 in Tennessee. They're in Nashville early this week to have a combined practice with the Titans. In the Little League World Series and sports betting, just when you think we've bottomed out as a society, how messed up is this? Offshore sports books are letting people bet on the Little League World Series, and lots of gamblers are getting in on the action. While state-regulated sports books here in the U.S. strictly ban gambling on the Little League World Series, offshore betting sites like BetOnline are cashing in big time. According to BetOnline, demand for Little League action is so high that they take more bets on these 12-year-olds than they do on actual professional leagues like the WNBA, Major League Soccer, or Pro Golf. 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
7: ABC News, I'm Sherry Preston. The national debt has now climbed to over $40 trillion, double what it was just 10 years ago when President Trump first took office, the U.S. paying more than $1 trillion just in interest. President Trump looking to hit Iran economically as cost for the war helped fuel that debt. Here's ABC's Rachel Scott.
8: President Trump once again trying to ramp up the pressure, overnight announcing the U.S. will enact the most crushing economic operation ever taken, saying it will be an economic D-Day. President Trump warning any country that allows its financial institutions, businesses, airports, or government entities that help Iran evade sanctions will face tremendous economic consequences.
7: The FBI seized former Democratic Representative Eric Swalwell's electronic devices as a part of an ongoing criminal probe. That, according to sources familiar with the situation. A deadly mid-air collision at an airport just outside Harrisburg, Pennsylvania, the NTSB investigating. This is ABC News.
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0: 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This is America's First News, This Morning with Gordon Deal.
1: Thanks for spending time with us. Welcome into Thursday, August 20th. Gordon Deal with Nicole Murray. Some of our top stories and headlines. Trump threatens economic D-Day for Iran, promising economic pain for countries that help Tehran. One person dead and two troopers injured when a small plane and a state police helicopter collided in central Pennsylvania. The borrowing binge continues. The U.S. national debt has reached $40 trillion. More than 72 million of us under heat alerts. 68,000 still without power in Indiana. And why a DoorDash driver received a surprise haul of gifts for his upcoming wedding. That story in about 20 minutes. 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What can students and teachers expect from AI as we start another school year? Here's Dr. Eric Deering, professor of developmental psychology at Boston College. Eric, your take.
2: It's being used, and I think increasingly so, in a wide variety of ways. AI is being used in early childhood education as a tool for teachers designing classroom activities. It's being used in communication with families. Center directors are using it to evaluate teaching, and it's being used as a learning tool for children.
1: Wow. All right. What about in early education? How does it get used?
2: Yeah, in early education, it's being used as a learning tool for learning about AI, for one thing. That is, you know, this is now a new technology that early educators want children to know about, but then using the AI for academic content, mathematics and literacy, in a variety of other ways. And really, the range of content areas that's being used for is growing rapidly.
1: How problematic, Eric, is it for, say, teachers in, I don't know, middle school, high school, trying to manage students who are using this technology in perhaps ways that were not intended?
2: Yeah, I think that it is problematic, and we're trying to catch up as instructors, as teachers, and that's true across the years of education from preschool through college, and trying to figure out how do we keep kids engaging in good brain work, right? They're exercising their brains, whether that's doing writing, whether that's in oral communication, whether that's in exploring the world around them and digging in deep and doing the hard work of learning, and at the same time making good use of this tool, this ability to

0: expand our horizons. And that has just been a battle, I think, at all of these different ages, and trying to figure out how can we keep kids working hard with their brains while expanding their worlds. And folks are trying a lot of different approaches, and I think that some, in some cases it's working and it's working well. In other cases, I think we're often keeping up with the technology, figuring out ways to help students offload some of that work. And we all do that, right? We all get lazy and we want to offload work. And so being encouraging for students and for families to keep taking on some of that work is the job right now, I think, in education.
1: We're speaking with Dr. Eric Deering, professor of developmental psychology at Boston College. He's also the executive director of the Mary E. Walsh Center for Thriving Children at BC. Is it making us less critical thinkers?
0: Yeah, great question. I think it has the potential to. I don't, the data aren't in yet. We'll know in a few years, but I think that, if we think about young children, let's take young children for example. We know that they learn by exploring the world around them, the objects in the world. It's often through play, and it's through conversations and interactions with families and teachers and other children. And the question is going to be, is AI complementing that? Is it extending? Is it building on those experiences, or is it replacing them? And to the extent that it builds on those experiences, that it extends conversations with our families and our teachers, extends play, extends chances to explore the world and builds on those, adds to those, then children, it's going to be a benefit to children. To the extent that it subtracts from them, replaces them, we should be concerned. And I think you could think about, for young children, building with blocks in the real world is building spatial skills and motor skills. And oftentimes when it's done with other kids, it's building peer interaction skills, social and emotional. And if AI is being used to complement and add and enhance those experiences, that's great. If AI replaces building with blocks in early education classrooms, we might want to be concerned. If all we're doing is working in a virtual world, there's likely some consequences to that. And I think that we want to recognize that, look, kids have always interacted with objects that are not human. Let's take the teddy bear. The teddy bear requires the child to do all the imagining. And to the extent that AI requires us to do that hard work, that it gets the brain going, it's good. To the extent that AI does the work for the child, then we need to be concerned with exactly what you're pointing towards.
1: Thanks, Eric. Dr. Eric Deering, professor of developmental psych at Boston College. If you've missed anything from today's show, you can always catch a podcast. 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

0: Thanks for spending time with us. Welcome into Friday Eve. It is time now for the Mic Drop with this morning's Mike Gavin.
1: Good morning. Well, we've got a jackpot today with stories about dumb robots and dumb criminals to talk about. Let's start in Texas, where news reports say an Amazon customer was excited to hear that her package was arriving via one of the company's delivery drones and ran outside to record it when she heard the buzzing overhead. And what she recorded on video was the drone descending, hovering, and then dropping her package right into her pool. Videos of the soggy delivery have gone viral, and commenters had plenty of thoughts. Some joked that they hoped there was a swimsuit or other water-friendly product inside. Others wondered why the woman was filming when she should have been grabbing the package from the pool. Some users said that, given the height that the drone dropped the package from, which looked to be about 10 feet off the ground, the water landing was a blessing, since falling on concrete would have provided a far less cushioned landing.
0: Yeah. Well, that thing is really cool looking, by the way.
1: Oh, it's
0: they're like
1: it's,
0: four rotors, you know, a mini helicopter thing. The hatch opens, the package comes sliding out. Splash.
1: Yeah, exactly. I can see why you would want to run out and film it.
0: Yeah.
1: But I don't know. I saw some other comments that I guess maybe drones have trouble with water, which again is a problem if you're going to be delivering packages to neighborhoods with pools. Yeah. Like, that could be a problem.
0: I guess since the pool appeared to be crystal clear and beautiful, by the way.
1: Nice looking pool.
0: Maybe the water being so clear, the drone anticipated that it was just ground below.
1: Maybe.
0: Right, I guess the bottom of the pool was just
1: something ground. That perhaps should have been cleared up before sending them into the air with our packages.
0: And that delivery drop and splashdown was only feet from like a handful of Chase lounges that were surrounding the pool.
1: Would have been a better spot.
0: What if somebody had been in one of those Chase lounges, right? Can drones detect human movement so as to not drop drone packages on our heads?
1: I would have said yes, obviously, but today I'm not so sure.
0: I have questions, Mike.
1: We all do. And while robbing stores isn't something that a lot of us have experience with, we can all agree that probably the worst thing you can do when you make off with goods without paying for them is to immediately return to the scene of the crime. We've seen that happen a lot lately, and the latest comes to us from Louisiana. The Shreveport Police Department said on social media that officers responded to a Circle K store on reports that a man had picked out several bakery items, filled a fountain drink, and then he just walked out without paying. Altogether, the packages of donuts, honey buns, pound cake, and the drink were valued at $19.88. An officer searched the surrounding area, but initially couldn't find the man. However, a short time later, a man matching the description returned to the Circle K while police were still nearby, and the 18-year-old was detained. The department advised anyone thinking of committing a similar crime that paying the $19.88 is considerably cheaper than the alternative.
0: Yeah, I think what happened was with those bakery items, he had to go back and get napkins.
1: Yeah.
0: kind of messy donuts.
1: Honey buns.
0: And stuff. Yeah.
1: Honey buns and donuts, depending on what kind. Yeah, for sure.
0: Yeah. Maybe he forgot the straw
1: Yeah,
0: for the fountain drink.
1: Of course.

0: Yeah.
1: Well, he's 18 after all.
0: Yeah.
1: 13 minutes in front of the hour.
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0: edgy, smart, bringing you what you need to know. 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
1: Thanks for being with us. Here's more about our loneliness epidemic. A new study finds that a surprising number of individuals feel lonely often. Not only that, but the COVID pandemic made it worse. Professors at Imperial College London found that almost one in six adults reported feeling lonely often or always, and more than one in five people frequently felt a lack of companionship or had feelings of being left out or isolated. The SWNS news agency says the team also found nearly 44% of respondents said the COVID pandemic increased their feelings of loneliness. The senior author of the study said loneliness affects both the mental and physical health of his patients, contributing to problems such as anxiety and depression. Whether people were in relationships or not did not seem to impact loneliness levels. 8 minutes now in front of the hour on This Morning. Once again, here's Nicole Murray.
0: And now, the three big things you need to know. Number one.
2: President Trump has announced the U.S. will conduct a, quote, crushing economic operation against Iran, one that he said would amount to economic warfare. Trump, when asked about future peace discussions with Tehran.
3: Maybe at some point, but right now, I think the situation is so good, but maybe at some point.
2: Trump is also warning of economic consequences against any country that provides any type of lifeline to Iran as the U.S. works to end the war in the Middle East.
0: Number two.
2: The Treasury Department reports that the national debt has surpassed 40.

0: We don't know that the two are related. That vendor came, supplied the house with its propane, and then left.
1: Officials said the source of the explosion is under investigation. President Trump is defending data centers and power plants as economic drivers for the country, adding that the job creation and taxes that will be paid are enormous.
2: They're actually giving the excess electricity into the grid, but they're building power plants that nobody's ever seen anything like it. We're not using the power from the grid. We're using brand new power. So it's a great thing.
1: Trump made those comments at the White House yesterday. Both Merck and Moderna shares soared yesterday after both companies announced that the trial of a personalized mRNA cancer vaccine found that when combined with Keytruda, delayed melanoma from returning. An exercise pill has just cleared its first human test. The medication made by pharmaceutical company Enveda would mimic a hormone released while exercising.
3: Come on.
1: I knew you weren't going to like this.
3: Come on, an exercise pill.
1: Yeah, so it's supposed to kind of mimic what your body goes through through exercise.
3: Yeah.
1: They're saying they want to help sustain weight loss.
3: I see. Count me out.
1: No, you wouldn't even try it?
3: No, what?
1: I mean, I don't know. The technology's there. Wouldn't you want to use it?
3: Nope.
1: Oh,
3: no,
1: okay.
3: Thanks. Let's get on the treadmill.
1: Okay.
3: 6 minutes now in front of the hour.
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13: Another beautiful day in store. Lots of sunshine and low 90s temperatures throughout the region. Clear on your Thursday night, getting down to 57. Friday, even warmer. Mostly sunny skies expected. Preparing for the weekend, 95 the expected high. Upper 80s with partly sunny skies on Saturday.

Thanks for being with us. When a TikTok influencer and New York Times best-selling author received her DoorDash meal in early August, a hand-scrawled note in the bag caught her eye. The words were from the delivery driver. It read, "Your tip is helping make our wedding possible." Signed, Hope and Tyler.

Hamilton is a delivery room nurse, founder of a nonprofit that provides free home cleaning services for low-income parents, and author of the best-selling book, Birth Vibes, Stories and Strategies for an Empowered Birth. GoodNewsNetwork.org says, finding the couple's wedding page, Ms. Hamilton donated a heap of gifts through Amazon, which arrived in a massive pile outside the couple's front door. Hope, the bride-to-be, responded with a video of the massive presents, writing that they were so grateful. Following the exchange, Jordache also sent Hope and Tyler a wedding present as well. That'll do it for this hour. For Nicole Murray and Mike Gavin, I'm Gordon Deal. Thanks for listening to This Morning, America's First News.

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3: On the PNW Ag Network, I'm Glenn Vaughn, and farm workers exposed to wildfire smoke should tell their supervisor if they become sick and watch for worsening symptoms. Washington Labor and Industry says when fine particulate numbers get too high, employers must provide a clean air location for workers with severe symptoms. Workers who believe smoke exposure has affected their health should seek medical evaluation and tell their provider they were exposed to wildfire smoke on the job. Now, for more information, you can check out LNI's Wildfire Smoke page. We'll have a link to that website on our website, pnwag.net. Tyson Foods is closing its beef processing plant in Joslyn, Illinois, citing historically low cattle inventories.
4: The company is also closing its Eagle Mountain, Utah, case-ready facility and selling its Pasco, Washington beef plant. According to RCAF USA, the moves are part of a broader restructuring by the nation's three largest beef packers. The group estimates slaughter capacity has been reduced by 14,000 to 16,000 head per day since 2025. RCAF CEO Bill Bullard says the closures will reduce marketing options for cattle producers, increase transportation costs, and further concentrate the beef industry. The group calls for stronger antitrust enforcement, limits on imported beef, and mandatory country of origin labeling. I'm Heather Roberts on the PNW Ag Network.
3: So what does the national strawberry crop look like this year? USDA research economist Helen Wakefield noted in 2025, strawberry production was 31.2 million hundredweight. That is a 3% decrease from the record crop reported just a year earlier. Now, when it comes to California, the top strawberry growing state,
5: heavy rainfall in major strawberry growing regions during the autumn negatively impacted late season strawberry shipments. In 2026, the California strawberry season began earlier than usual due to unseasonably warm winter and spring temperatures that accelerated strawberry crop development.
3: Meanwhile, she noted that Florida's strawberry acreage has increased over recent years. For more from Wakefield, just check out pnwag.net. 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
12: All right. The Markley, Van Camp, and Robbins Show. Jamie Markley, David Van Camp, Scott Robbins. You know what it's time for. The five stories we're watching today.
13: One, two, three, four, five.
14: Number five. In a bonkers turn of events, President Trump is apparently sitting down with his old fixer, Michael Cohen, for a podcast interview today.
12: That's unreal.
14: Cohen went scorched earth on Trump. Trump went scorched earth on him. Cohen went to prison. Trump's the president again. And, of course, Cohen was a star witness in the New York felony trial brought against Trump.
15: Well, this ought to be interesting.
14: Very much so, yes.
15: Wow, yeah.
14: It's kind of wild.
12: Do you think there's any chance Trump will win him over?
14: I think that's probably already happened, but Michael Cohen's always been a beggar. I know we got it. We're supposed to move
15: exactly
14: on this segment, but I have to share the story again.
12: It is wild.
14: It was Michael Cohen's son's bar mitzvah.
12: Yes.
14: And he had been telling everybody that Donald Trump was going to speak. Donald Trump shows up like hours late and then proceeds. He had other stuff going on. He was a busy guy, but he made an appearance. Then he grabs the microphone on the stage and spends several minutes just roasting Michael Cohen in front of his son, his rabbi, everybody.
12: Oh, yeah. He's begging me to be here.
14: He's begging me to be here. Oh, my gosh. All right.
15: Wow.
14: Number four, the FBI seized former Representative Eric Swalwell's electronics from him at the airport, and they also went after him and his D.C. home in this investigation over sexual misconduct allegations. At number three.
12: Man, that is big.
15: Oh, yeah.
14: It is big. Yeah, they met him at the airport, and that dork was like, what do we do? What about my boarding pass? It's all online. It's all on the app now. Number three, after the murder of that 42-year-old woman in Fairfax County at the hands of an illegal alien, it is now being reported half of the suspects in Fairfax County's 8 2026 homicide cases are in the U.S. illegally.
15: Gosh.
14: This is a problem.
12: Yeah. Yes.
14: Number two, President Trump announced what he called economic D-Day against Iran, warning that countries providing Tehran with financial support could face serious consequences. And then number one, admittedly, I am going to personal stereo the hell out of this countdown. This is my favorite story of the day. Gustavo Gordillo is the co-chair of the New York City Democratic Socialists of America. He's what I've referred to as Gay Gomez Adams.
12: Oh, yeah.
14: Got the pencil-thin mustache, all that. He claims that he's a union electrician. Here's the thing. The union put out a statement saying he failed his apprenticeship. They booted him because he wasn't showing up for work. And also, he didn't pay his dues. So they cut him off earlier this year. So if you're keeping score at home, the top socialist activist in New York City had his parents pay for his Yale degree. They also bought him a $1.5 million house in New York. He failed out of the only job he ever tried to work and didn't pay his bills.
15: You got fired from a union job.
14: Yes.
12: Okay.
15: Well, that's not every day you hear that.
14: Yes. These socialists are mostly, the leadership is mostly downwardly mobile trust fund dorks.
12: Yes. You've been saying that for a long time.
14: Those are the top five stories that we're watching today.
12: And that's just big proof of that. Do you want more from L.A.?
15: I do.
12: Okay. L.A. also, we were talking about this earlier, because they've opened up these little huts for the homeless to go either have sex or, you know, pleasure themselves. Because they deserve privacy is what this one person was saying. They've also voted to allow homeless camps to reopen around city parks. Remember, they were finally going to clean up the city parks and finally get it out of there, you know, the kids and everything else. No, the council voted to allow people to set up camps and live in parks after a proposal by DSA council member Hugo Soto Martinez.
14: Mm.
12: And the council voted 10-3 in favor of lifting anti-camping restrictions at more than a dozen parks and public spaces across Hollywood.
15: It's unbelievable.
12: Silver Lake and surrounding neighborhoods.
14: They need the votes. They need the activists to go in there and have them fill out the registration and ballots.
12: Is that what it is?
14: I think so, yeah.
12: It's unreal.
15: As long as they knock before they enter the sugar shack.
14: You don't want to do that, yeah.
12: It does. It sounds like a joke that somebody made up when they were talking about it.
16: I propose that Los Angeles consider a pilot program for free hygienic sexual relief clinics, primarily serving the homeless and unhoused. This means equality. It means private sexual relief through masturbation or, where appropriate and consensual, with a partner.
12: Where are we? Boy, what's your story coming up?

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2: ABC News, I'm Wayne Cabot. The FBI has seized the cell phone of former Congressman Eric Swalwell at San Francisco International Airport, and they served a search warrant at his D.C. home, part of a criminal investigation, according to ABC News sources. Oil prices are surging again as President Trump threatens Iran with an economic D-Day. The USS George Washington has arrived in the Mideast to end the long deployment for the USS Abraham Lincoln. Power's been out for a week after storms in Indiana and could be out a whole lot longer, says utilities president Melody Birmingham.
3: These are lines that ordinarily take us in systems that ordinarily take weeks or months that we are trying to accomplish in days and or weeks.
2: Jurors were sent home early today in Massachusetts as they await the closing instructions tomorrow in the trial of Lindsay Clancy, who says she was in the throes of postpartum psychosis when she fatally strangled her three children. This is ABC News.
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5: North Idaho weather.
6: Summer not done with us by any means. Lots of sunshine today with low 90s temperatures expected. Mostly clear through the evening and overnight, down to 57. Even warmer on Friday, getting ready for the weekend. Mostly sunny with mid-90s temps. Cloudy on your Friday night, down to 62.

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8: ABC News, I'm Wayne Cabot. Relief has arrived for the long-serving crew aboard the USS Abraham Lincoln. U.S. Central Command says the USS George Washington aircraft carrier is now operating in the Middle East, replacing a ship where Defense Secretary Pete Hegseth said reports of mental health challenges and supply shortages were misrepresented. The Lindsey Clancy jury goes home early today, awaiting a long day tomorrow. The defense could rest. Clancy saying postpartum psychosis led her to kill her three children. Her supporters demonstrating outside the courthouse in Plymouth, Mass.
9: The jury is going to see and be aware. So the judge is going to try to limit that. Typically, you're going to see judges have different exits. They will allow them to exit the actual courthouse in a separate area where they're not forced to have to go through the protesters.
8: ABC News legal contributor Shauna Lloyd. The FBI searching the D.C. home of Eric Swalwell in a criminal investigation of the former congressman whose devices they seized. This is ABC News.
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11: Another beautiful day in store, lots of sunshine and low 90s temperatures throughout the region. Clear on your Thursday night, getting down to 57. Friday, even warmer, mostly sunny skies expected. Preparing for the weekend, 95, the expected high. Upper 80s with partly sunny skies on Saturday.

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14: The Markley, Van Camp, and Robbins Show. Jamie Markley, David Van Camp, Scott Robbins. And now,
15: the five stories we're watching today.
16: All right, number five, Act Blue. This is the fundraising clearinghouse for the Democrat Party. The CEO is testifying in a closed-door session with members of Congress and has pleaded the fifth.
15: Really?
16: Yeah. This is over foreign donations that Act Blue was facilitating and passing along. Number four, the FBI seized former Representative Eric Swalwell's electronics from him at San Francisco Airport and from his D.C. home as they investigate sexual assault allegations against him. Number three, Jason Arday, this is the con artist at Cambridge who was exposed as a fraud and then took his own life. Activists are saying this was a lynching. There was a change.org petition that said that you can only run so many negative stories about somebody in a day. They said the media coverage got him killed. What the hell?
14: That is insane to say that.
16: Well, yes. Now an American academic who first raised concerns has been suspended by the Belgian university he works for. Nathan Koffness is under investigation for discrimination. Because
14: if you notice someone is being a total fraud, you just can't say it.
16: Yes, apparently.
14: That's because it's not loving enough.
16: Right. Yes, I guess. I don't know. Number two, a 35-year-old Albany woman who converted to Islam 5 years ago has now been arrested on federal charges after she allegedly swore allegiance to ISIS and told a federal confidential informant of her plans to attack the state capital. Jessica Bowie is her name. She was taken into custody overnight. And then number one, Carmelo Anthony. This is the young man who murdered Austin Metcalf at a high school track meet in suburban Dallas. Well, they're looking for a new trial because of racism or something. At a hearing today, though, in Collin County, the prosecutor revealed Carmelo's girlfriend went to their school to say that Carmelo was stalking her after she had broken up with him and that he was, quote, on the verge. Those are his words. That was an hour before the stabbing. He had a history of violence and made references to stabbing people, wanting to kill people. He had threatened to stab her before, apparently.
15: It's amazing this did not come out before now.
16: And then some people are reacting to that report. The Carmelo Anthony defenders are saying, well, why did she say she was, you know, praying for him and telling him to stay strong during the trial? Well, probably because she was afraid of you idiots.
14: Yes.
16: It's the same reason why Jacob Blake, the guy who got shot in Kenosha.
14: Yes.
16: In the process of, like, kidnapping kids.
14: Mm-hmm.
16: Yeah, why didn't we hear from his on-again, off-again girlfriend, the baby mama? Because she didn't want to get killed.
14: Yeah.
16: That's probably it, yeah. Those are the top five stories that we're watching today. 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
14: You could also not want to go on with a relationship with someone and still want the best for them and pray for them.
16: Well, yeah, of course.
14: You know, it just doesn't make any sense.
16: Also,
14: I didn't see this story. Go ahead.
16: Yeah,
14: exactly.
16: Say, she's a high schooler.
14: Yes. You tell me if this was a cool move from the boyfriend or not. This woman from Missouri was nervous about running her first half marathon. She kept asking her boyfriend, would you do it with me? He's like, no, I don't want to do it. What she didn't know, he was secretly training all along. So on race day, he surprised her with the good news, and she burst into tears. Like, oh, I'm so thankful. So

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9: ABC News, I'm Wayne Cabot. A 35-year-old woman is being charged with pledging support to ISIS in an alleged plot to kill New York State lawmakers.
10: According to the FBI, she began discussing a plan to blow up or target the state capital of New York in Albany with a bomb, allegedly wanting to kill state senators as they were working.
9: ABC's Pierre Thomas, the FBI says Jessica Bowie gave material support to that terror organization. Jurors in the murder trial of Lindsey Clancy in Massachusetts are likely to begin deliberations next week. The defense plans to rest its case tomorrow after one more witness, forensic psychiatrist Philip Resnick, who's researched postpartum psychosis, which the defense says Lindsey Clancy had.

0: when she killed her three children. The USS Lincoln has started its trip home from the Middle East. That'll usually take several weeks. The USS George Washington has arrived to replace the very long-serving crew. This is ABC News.
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3: Summer not done with this by any means. Lots of sunshine today with low 90s temperatures expected. Mostly clear through the evening and overnight, down to 57. Even warmer on Friday, getting ready for the weekend. Mostly sunny with mid-90s temps. Cloudy on your Friday night, down to 62.
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8: Yes, sir.
10: What?
8: Nothing. You did well.
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10: Very cautious.
8: You're so timid with the copy.
10: Well, I get flat.

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2: From ABC News, I'm Wayne Cabot. The FBI says she went from a little girl waving an American flag after 9/11 to now having stickers of the towers falling. A 35-year-old charged in a plot to kill New York State lawmakers on behalf of Islamic State terrorists. Here's ABC's Pierre Thomas.
3: This is a classic sting investigation in which Jessica Bowie allegedly becomes known to the FBI because she was apparently a frequent user of social media using various aliases, according to the FBI complaint. And they claim that over the course of reviewing of some of her filings and then making contact with her using confidential informants, she began to espouse very radical views, swearing allegiance to ISIS, joining the terror organization allegedly.
2: Just one more witness and the defense will rest in the murder trial of Lindsay Clancy in Massachusetts, and then the jury will likely begin deliberations. That final witness, Philip Resnick, a forensic psychiatrist who's researched postpartum psychosis, which Lindsay Clancy's lawyers claim she had when she killed her three children. ABC's Mike Dubusky on the Meta trial in Oakland, California, in which the state claims it lures kids with its endless scrolling feature.
4: We've already heard the prosecution mount this defense targeting specifically the design of Facebook and Instagram. And this is an important legal shift because oftentimes we talk about all the harmful content that we see on these platforms, things like cyberbullying, nefarious actors kind of trying to lure people to nefarious parts of the internet. In the past, legal challenges that have involved that content have been unsuccessful by and large because they're protected by Section 230 of the Communications Decency Act. That holds that a platform cannot be held liable for the content that gets published there.
2: The USS Lincoln has started its long trip home from the Middle East, but it's going to take some time. Right now, the Dow is down 660 points, with oil up 2%. 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
2: Federal agents seized electronic devices from former Representative Eric Swalwell last weekend, stopping him at San Francisco International Airport. Then they searched his D.C. home. We're told it's part of an ongoing criminal investigation of the California Democrat. Why now for Harry and Meghan? Why now return to the U.K. after living in the U.S.? For 6 years.
6: Schools start back in September, and we are told that they are planning for their children to go to school. So that could be a reason for this move right now, because that means that they start at the beginning of the school year.
2: ABC News Royals contributor Victoria Murphy notes that they're not working royals anymore, and nothing has changed in their status. Saved by a cooler. Two fishermen rescued by the Mexican Navy after being adrift for 5 days in a large cooler in the Pacific Ocean. They were saved yesterday, a naval aircraft spotting them inside that cooler 130 nautical miles off the coast of Chiapas. More storms again
7: along the I-95 corridor. These rainfall rates that could be an inch and a half to 2.5 inches per hour later this afternoon, and that could be even during drive time as well. Damaging winds could also take down power lines and trees, and even an isolated tornado or two is going to be possible for places around Baltimore to Philadelphia and southern New Jersey. Is going to be the best spot for just a few spin-ups possible there.
2: Not a great beach day there. ABC News meteorologist Kenton Gwecki reporting. I'm Wayne Cabot, ABC News.
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11: 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Your boss sees every post you like. And if you're single and scrolling, maybe it's time for a glamorous new professional headshot. 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

0: And welcome to live local radio on Thursday. Here we are in beautiful Sandpoint, Idaho, but it is heating up, I've noticed outside. It's going to be warm. In fact, it's going to be hot. In fact, I was checking out the news this morning, and believe it or not, we're going to have heat advisories again. We're back into the heat of everything again. I think what happened is the smoke kind of went away, and here we are now with heat again. But I'm your host, David Keyes. I'm so glad you're along today. We've got a great show lined up today. And I was talking with my friend Tag, who's hiding behind the bulletproof glass over here, and we were talking about, we can't believe that fall is really around the corner and that fall sports are already here. And here we are. I hear rumors, Tag, that there might be a football game on the radio on Friday night.
1: Yeah, there sure is. Yeah, favorite time of the season here, coming right up, football. Yeah, so this week it's going to be Twin Falls and Sandpoint playing at Memorial Field, 7 o'clock. Regular time is normal. There won't be any weird, like, because sometimes how they do it, it's 6 o'clock, nothing like that. 7 o'clock regular time. It's going to be on Rock 103 and 102.9, as well as News Talk right here where we're talking.
0: Everywhere. It's everywhere.
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0: My goodness.
1: And at NorthIdahoRadio.com, which a lot of people like to go there and listen to it also. And it's going to be Jay Vandenberg and me doing the play-by-play this
0: week.
1: Oh, yeah. It'll be good.
0: It'll be really good. And I think there's a pregame show about 6:45, it looks like to me. And then, like you said, kickoff. And it's Yokes again. You guys have Yokes doing that
1: Yokes
0: again.
1: Yes, Yokes will always be doing
0: They've done that forever.
1: Yeah, they've been doing it for a minute.
0: Well, that's really cool. And it's got really good local support that way, too. But it is awfully early to think about that. I actually did two varsity soccer matches in Coeur d'Alene this week, and they're setting up the North Idaho Fair. So not only was it 90 degrees, you had the dust coming from the fairgrounds that they're putting in all the rides and all that kind of stuff. And I looked at my skin, and I could just feel the smoke and dirt and stuff on there. And it was a good first test of the year for sure. But here we go. We're going to be into it quickly. And wow, before you know it, we're talking about winter sports too. It goes by so fast. It really does. And what a great opportunity to go out and see young people doing great things. I mean, that's what's good about youth sports around here. Everybody seems to do something that way, for sure, for sure, for sure. So, also, we're in fair time right now. I survived the Boundary County Fair last week. I was up there. That was a lot of fun. They had duck days. They had a duck race where they had ducks they threw into the Kootenai River, and they had a winner of that whole thing. That was kind of fun. That was a rotary, a Bonner Ferry rotary thing. And this week right now, we're starting the Bonner County Fair, so we are all into that, then we put a bow on that, then school starts before you know it. So here we go again. So, but please, please, please be careful out there. Again, with the heat advisory going on, that means the woods are really, really dry still. We want to make sure that you're safe, and we want to make sure that everybody's safe out there. So be smart when you're out there. Enjoy what beautiful North Idaho, but also be aware that we're going to have some kind of tough conditions right now. Nobody wants to see those fires pop up again. There's been a few little ones that have popped up in our region again, but they've got on top of them. So they've done a great job, you know, fighting those fires and keeping things under control that way too. I am so lucky today. We have two great guests for the show. We have Vanessa Velez, she's right across the table from me right now. She's multitasking. She's doing math on her phone right now. And we'll be talking to her right after the break here shortly. And I'm a huge fan of our library. You walk in there and immediately you look up and you see Abraham Lincoln standing there watching it, which is kind of cool. And then you walk through there and everybody is so nice. And what a great gem we have here. And what could be better than that? Well, I can tell you what, there's some construction going on right now, which will make it even better. And Vanessa will be here in a few minutes to talk about that. And then after that, we'll talk to William Brash. He's the new development director at the Sandpoint Area Seniors. He's new to the job, getting settled in. I've run into him a few different meetings, a few different places, and I invited him on the air. And we're going to get caught up on what's going on there and catch up with him and get to know him a little bit about that. What do you think about that, Tag? Pretty good for free radio, don't you think?
1: You do a great job. You do a great job.
0: I would almost pay to listen to this show, but there's no possible way to do that. But I heard rumor of that this show is rebroadcast on Saturday around 4 o'clock. Is that right? I got that right finally,
1: yeah,
0: didn't I, after all
1: time.
0: These years?
1: You do
0: and it does exist as a podcast.

0: 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So if you ever want to hear this great interview I'm about to have with Vanessa, you can listen to it to your heart's content over and over and over and over, and then we'll move on from there. But let's do this. Let's take a quick break, and then when we come back, we'll talk to Vanessa about all the cool stuff going on at our favorite library in the whole world.
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0: And welcome back to Live Local Radio on 97.1 FM. I'm your host, David Keyes, on this beautiful Thursday, and then perhaps Saturday, depending on when you're listening to this show. But I'm lucky on either day to have Vanessa Valles right across the table from me. She is the library director at the East Bonner County Library. Gosh, you've been doing that for 2 years now. It was July, I think, was your anniversary.
1: Yep, officially, yep.
0: Yeah, well, welcome aboard. Thanks
1: Thank
0: for coming
1: you.
0: Again.
1: Thanks, David.
0: We've talked a few times.
1: Yeah.
0: But we have some pretty breaking news for you right now, too. There's some construction going on at the library.
1: Breaking, literally.
0: Yeah. Okay. Well, how about this? Could you give us a little biography about you, and then got to throw in Rotary as part of that, wink, wink. And also, then just tell us where you are, and then we'll segue into the construction that's going on. So take it away.
1: Sounds good.
0: And welcome.
1: Do I need to plug Toastmasters as well?
0: Do whatever you want. It's your show now.
1: So brief biography on, for me, I've been in the area for about 20 years, and I started working at the library the first year I moved here in the fall of 06, and entry-level position, worked my way through various departments and up into managerial roles, and then finally became, after 18 years, I guess, was interim director for almost a year, and then got the official position, like you said, a couple years ago. I'm originally from Northeastern Washington, so I love this region. I love this community. I love the beauty we're surrounded with and the fact that it's, a bustling town, but not a massive city, and plenty to do, but not chaotic. And I love it here.
0: So you kind of glossed over it a little bit. You really started at the library pushing carts and restocking books, didn't you? But you were also going to school at the same time. So let's not forget that you actually were putting in a lot of time to climb to the position.
1: Well, that happened later. So I worked at the library for 6 years before I actually went back to school to get my master's. So I was just a lowly library employee like everyone else, unofficial, a not official, I would say, librarian. And then in 2012, I went back to school to get my master's, and doing it online while working, that took 3 years. So I got my degree through the University of Washington and officially became a librarian in 2015. So I've had my degree since then.
0: And you were at this location the whole time, though?
1: Yeah, that's really cool. Yeah, I've been working full-time since I was hired. So I was hired, I was shelving, pushing carts around, but I also started immediately at the service desks.
0: Right. Well, I knew you back then. You don't remember me, but I remember you. And you were just always a joy, and you were always welcoming. And all. And I've seen you ascend through these different positions, I kept rooting for you. And I think our library is such an important part of our community. And then have somebody like you coming up from the inside and climbing up versus hiring somebody from the outside, which they easily could have done that as well.
1: And there's advantages to getting a different perspective too, but I think it's so helpful to have someone who comes, from within the community. You know people, you have the connections, you know which organizations exist in town, what the school system's like. There's a lot of background work that you don't have to do if you've already been living here.
0: And the needs too, and the desires of people who are your patrons there as well. So all is well, all is smooth, nothing else going on in your world. Then you guys decide to do what? You tried to go for a big expansion, and now where are you with that?
1: Yeah. Well, we broke ground on August 10th, and ever so conveniently, I was out on vacation, that had been planned months prior, thinking that we would be breaking ground earlier than August. But it worked out really well. We got a fantastic contractor with Darden Enterprises, and we have a new facilities manager, Ben Baker. A lot of people know him as Benny Baker, Benny on the Deck. He plays locally. He's fantastic. He has a ton of experience. So he's been instrumental in helping us coordinate everything with the contractors and communicate to staff and just keep things running smoothly.
0: Well, tell us a little bit about what we'll see. Because, we talk about expansion, we talk about that. First of all, maybe what did you see, maybe you and the board?
1: Yeah.
0: And then where are you now? What will we see when this is all complete?
1: Yeah, well, one of the big reasons we did this for the community was the lack of free community meeting spaces. So that's something we're gaining a lot of with this expansion. The first floor is going to have a large community meeting room and a cafe. And the second floor is going to expand the Lifelong Learning Center and also provide more spaces for just private study. So we're actually adding, I believe it's 11 rooms to the second, 10 rooms to the second floor, including offices. And that'll include small study spaces for the tutoring program and also small group meeting spaces, because we have a lot of like homeschool groups or people meeting, you know, 3-4 at a time to study or work on projects or something like that. We'll also have a multimedia editing room for podcasting or instrument practice after school. A wellness room. We're adding a couple of family gender neutral restrooms. So just a lot of kind of, I would say, random things, but also things that the community have asked us for.
0: And how do they ask you? Is this something you picked up, or did you have a survey, or where did that come from?
1: All of the above. Okay. Yeah. We get comments weekly from people needing certain types of space. We run official surveys. So a lot of the current expansion design was based on the big survey we ran a couple of years ago. And, you know, what people use the library for currently, what people wish they could use the library for currently. The cafe comment has come out a lot in the past few years. And it's not like we're trying to compete with local businesses and, you know, have some like big fancy cafe, but people have mentioned that they would love to, when they're on site at the library working all day or for several hours, to just be able to buy a coffee there and not have to, you know, leave and come back. So we're looking to fulfill that need. And we have to turn away a decent number of meeting room requests. So, and I know that that's anecdotal. It's also just something I've heard from people in town and working with other nonprofits, that there's just not a lot of meeting space in town.
0: Yeah, you have some for sure. And then you have the accordion doors where you can really expand the one side.
1: Yeah.
0: There for
1: so
0: sure.
1: The one, the double space that we have currently, the combined rooms A and B that we call them, one half of that is being used by our tech services department. So at the moment we do have a reduced number of meeting rooms available, but afterwards, of course, that's going to be available to the public again. And then the new room is going to be about that size, about the size of the big half of that space, awkwardly. So we'll have a big room, and then we have the modified version of the split rooms, as well as the smaller room and the smaller rooms upstairs. Gotcha. So we'll have just a lot more options.
0: You'll have exactly what you have now. Of course, that's not going to change. And then the new, the addition, you'll add more space.
1: Yeah, and that's going to also get a projector screen, so we can show movies in kind of a more cinematic way than we're currently able to.
0: Fun. More demand right now, though. Are people looking for meeting spaces?
1: Oh, yeah, always. Yeah. I mean, we have to reject about 100 requests a month, actually. And that's honestly, it's a lot of that has to do with scheduling. You know, people can only meet at certain times. So if everyone who requested a meeting room was willing to meet at 9 a.m. on a Monday, you know, maybe they would get a room, but that's not often the case.
0: 6 p.m. on Monday, Tuesday, Wednesday.
1: Right.
0: No, right. I feel your pain on that. I'm part of one of the groups that actually just landed there. And it's been great. It's just a great, landing pad for all of us. And it's good to see when you have, like, even political discussions there. You've had debates there. You've had all sorts of, the Magic Club is there. I mean, all sorts of fun people drop in there. It's their home. And I guess when I think about the library, I think about my library. It's my hometown, my stuff. And I imagine you get that from a lot of people.
1: Yeah, I mean, I hope so. I hope people have ownership of it. And it is, belongs to the public. So taking the public feedback and making the space what people actually asked for was really important to us.
0: Good. So back to your job for a second. So when you were thinking about this position, I don't know if you had grand designs or not when you were pushing a cart around first, but you probably did a little bit. What's been your biggest surprise so far? What's been your biggest challenge maybe, and maybe your biggest reward as well?
1: Ooh, okay. Well, it might be the challenge and reward might actually be the same thing, because I think the biggest surprise and challenge I would say is that at the level that I'm at, it's very administrative, and a lot of people go into librarianship just loving books and literature, or, you know, what libraries represent as the access to that and the access to information. And my role currently does not involve, you know, picking books out or handling the books or reading book reviews, that type of thing, which is really an enjoyable part of one of my former positions. So at this point, it's, I mean, I can be in my office all day, you know, just communicating with people, emailing, writing, drafting policies, checking job descriptions, you know, just administrative work.
0: Right.
1: And so on one level, that was, I wouldn't say surprising because I did know that's what the position was, but I would say challenging because it does take me away from sort of the boots on the ground work that I really enjoyed and respected when I was working as part of the service desk stuff.
0: And I think that's why we're lucky to have you. You've seen on the ground stuff too. And,
1: yeah.
0: You know, you hear that from teachers. They want to be in front of students.
1: Yes.
0: And all of a sudden they start doing the math saying, okay, if I become a principal, I'll make more money, but I'm away from the students. And if I become administrator, kind of the same thing, isn't it?
1: Yeah. And then, but then I would say the opportunity there is, having worked, you know, on the ground and on the service desks, I do have at least an understanding of what those jobs entail and can sympathize with the challenges that the staff may be experiencing and try to, you know, fix or improve those conditions.
0: We're so lucky to have you. We really are. So if people are going by the library now, what do they see there? What's going on with this?
1: Yeah, so they're going to see a bunch of construction fencing, a bunch of safety fencing around a good chunk of the parking lot on the garden side because we had to use that for the contractor's staging. And then the actual construction area, which is the northwest corner of the building, is fenced off and separate.
0: But you can go in the same entrances that we're used to?
1: Yeah. The good part about the way this expansion is designed is that it really shouldn't affect the public usage of the library at all, except like the aforementioned reduction in meeting space, which, you know, is impactful, of course, but is temporary. And we shouldn't have to close the library at all, you know, barring some unforeseen event where all of the electrical or whatever needs to be shut down for a certain amount of time, you know, so that might be, but we're looking only short term. We may have to close the women's restroom for a day or two when they're doing work adjacent or on top of the roof. But mostly it's, we're moving staff around. So the main area affected so far is the technical services department, which is right next to it and is going to have its roof torn off.
0: Well, so, that's fairly big, no doubt.
1: Yeah.
0: Vanessa, thank you so much for your time, and thank you again for helping guide our important resource that is our library here.
1: You're very welcome.
0: You haven't been there, even with the construction going on, go there. You'll be amazed by just, again, the great staff that's there, the great selection that's there. I love sneaking in there and grabbing the magazine rack, you know, the free one. I trade those off all the time. It's just a really, really special place, and we're very lucky to have you. We're very lucky to have the that library here in our community. So thank you for your time today, and I hope you'll come back sometime.
1: David,
0: and
1: we'll love to.
0: We'll get an update on where things are at that point, and
1: sounds good.
0: Give me the update on the women's bathroom and see if it's still operating.
1: Check the website for updates.
0: Oh, there you go. Very good. Well, we're gonna take a quick break, and when we come back, we'll be talking about the senior center here. We've got a brand new person there. He's the new development director, and we'll catch up with all things Sassy after the break.
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0: And welcome back to Live Local Radio 97.1 FM. I'm your host, David Keyes. What a great day. What a great show. And I get to introduce, probably for the very first time, to 99% of the people in Bonner and Boundary County, William Brosh. He's the new development director at Sandpoint Area Seniors. And I think he drew the short straw to come see me today because we've had different people from there. But William's the new guy on the block, so they figured out, hey, come see David. And here you are. Welcome aboard.
1: Oh, thank you. I'm glad to be here, and that's my new role, is to be here with you, to be meeting out in the community, so I will be the new person for always.
0: Good, for always. We like the sound of that, for sure. I've seen you pop around Priest River a little bit, and over here, some meetings and such, so you are trying to figure out what you're doing there and making those connections. So tell us about your job, and tell us where you came from.
1: Yeah, so I'm the new development director, and what that means is I'm the fundraiser for SASE. And basically what that means is I'm out in the community meeting people, telling them about our mission, and trying to get them involved coming into the center or donating money or resources to us.
0: Good. So that's an important job because that keeps the wheels turning. Absolutely. Literally, doesn't it? Yeah. And you're starting off with an interesting, clever fundraiser, it looks like to me. Why don't you tell us a little bit about that? That would be great.
1: Yeah, so the next fundraiser we have coming up is called SASE's Art Alive, and it's something brand new that we're doing, and it's going to be a live art experience. So we are going to be doing that at the Panada.
0: It's the little theater, I think.
1: The little theater at Panada, yeah. And so we'll be taking over that space with seven local artists, and they're going to be creating live art for 2 hours, and guests that come get to interact with them, see how it's made, and then at the end of the night, all of that art will be auctioned off for the benefit of the senior center.
0: Oh, that's a great idea. It really is. What's the date on that, and when is it?
1: That's going to be September 12th at 4:45 at the Little Panada.
0: Okay, and then there's a fee to get in, and how do people buy tickets for that?
1: Yeah, so all the ticketing is going to be through Panada on their website.
0: Panada.org?
1: Yes, I believe so. And it's $75 a ticket, and it includes a drink, and it's going to be a really fun experience. And all of that money that we raise through ticket sales goes to our fundraiser.
0: Well, that was fun to watch. I think you'd sent me the flyer, and a bunch of your favorite local artists will be there too. Do you have a list of who might be doing that? I think it's on your flyer right there.
1: I
0: know Jenny Nash is there, and I know Randy Wilhelm is there, and yes. I know a few of the other ones that are coming.
1: So as I'm new to town, I don't know them. I've been reading over their bios.
0: Right. Well, they're all classic, and it'll be a fun afternoon, a fun evening that way for sure. Yeah. So tell us about where you came from, though. How did you get here?
1: Yeah. So directly before this job, I was working at a different nonprofit in Western Washington as a development officer there. And that's where I kind of got my experience in fundraising and community development. I really enjoyed working for a vulnerable population. When I was looking for new work, I wanted to leave Washington. And so I saw the opportunity here with a different population type, but it really intrigued me. I really love serving my community, and that's why I chose to work here.
0: And what are your first impressions? You've been on the job how long?
1: About a month and a half now.
0: And you had a little bit of a break. Yes. Why was that?
1: So I just had my fifth child, a daughter named Rosemary. And so I took a couple weeks off to bond with her and get the family moved up here. And so we're all settled in now. And this is my first week back.
0: Here you are hitting the ground running.
1: Yeah.
0: Good. Well, again, I'm glad you're here. And you know, one thing about the senior center here, it's so active. I mean, it makes such a difference for so many people too. But what are your first impressions? What are you seeing there? And what do you think that you can do to help?
1: I'm really enjoying my time here. And one of the big impressions that I've had is just the involvement of the volunteers. I've been really impressed with. We have over 100 volunteers helping us, and that just really shows like how committed people are to our mission and that it means something to them. And people are there daily helping serve lunch. They're helping deliver meals. They are folding napkins. The list goes on for all the different types of things, maintenance to the building. But it's just been really special to see how committed this community is to the seniors.
0: And it's needed though too, right? I mean, I don't pretend to know how the funding works, but I've got to believe that local donations keep the ball moving down the field, I'm sure.
1: Absolutely. Yeah. So we get funding through some federal grants, but we are heavily funded through the community itself. So absolutely having that backing from the community is very important.
0: Good. And as you're hitting the ground running now, what are you finding? Do people know what's going on with SASE? Do they understand the role it plays? What do you think the public perception, where do you think that is right now?
1: You know, I think it's hard because for a lot of people, I don't think they do know what is going on. Even I tell them I work for SASE or the Senior Center, and they don't even know where it's at or what they're doing, but we've been around for over 50 years. So the people that are connected to it know what's going on, but my role is really going to be connecting to a different population, people that don't understand what's going on, really hitting social media, just hitting the streets, making sure that the whole town knows what's going on at SASE.
0: Yeah, I think you have an opportunity there too. Again, you have the raving fans, the ones who are intimately involved with they volunteer for everything. They give the barbecue away for whatever, you know, for Father's Day type of things going on. But then you do have a lot of people who, for some reason, have not bonded yet with it. Mm-hmm. And the age group that it attracts isn't what you think is your father's senior group. It's 50 and above-ish, right? Isn't that what it is? So for some of us who have passed 50 and above, I wouldn't think of the senior center as in my world, but the more I've talked to you and different folks from the center, there's something for everybody there. And what I like about it is the social part of it, where you would get to see, and I've been there a few times, you get to see people that you hadn't seen before. And I've got a 92-year-old father-in-law who was born and raised here, and he won't go there for anything, you know, because it's not his thing. He's
1: right.
0: 92. He said there's old people there. I think, well, okay.
1: Where do you fit in there?
0: Right. So I've told him several times when I stopped by and volunteered and helped out or whatever that I ran into so-and-so. Oh, my gosh, I used to log with him. I ran into oh, they used to be, you know. So all those connections are made, but it's that disconnect of actually going there.
1: Right.
0: But you also have programs that bring meals to seniors, too. And that's a big part of what you do.
1: Our mission is to serve seniors who have food insecurity and social isolation. So we serve that food insecurity by delivering home-delivered meals to seniors that are homebound or they have trouble making their own food. And so we do that Monday through Friday every week. We're delivering about 2,000 meals a month.
0: 2,000 a month.
1: Yeah.
0: And all over the county, right?
1: All over the county. Yeah. We serve. So you said you saw me in Priest River. That's our newest area that we are serving. We serve Sagal, Priest River, Sandpoint, Ponderay, Kootenai. Anywhere that there's a need, then we try and serve them.
0: Right. So as you're starting a new career, how do you measure success? Are you going to measure it by more people partaking in what the center offers? Are you going to measure by raising more money? Are you going to measure the success by a combination thereof?
1: It's definitely a combination thereof. Obviously, it's easy to say that it's the money because that's the easy thing to look at and see that I'm doing well.
0: Measurable. Yeah.
1: Right.
0: Yeah,
1: yeah. But on the other hand, it's also so important just to get people through our doors and those personal connections, because that's where the money's going to come from later on, is someone that has that connection.
0: Right. The families will see it and they'll see it and they'll make that connection. Right. Like,
1: and then we get to serve our mission through those people as well.
0: Yeah. Well, William, congratulations, first of all, on the new child. My goodness. There you go.
1: Thank you so much.
0: But also on the new career move, and welcome to our community too. And if people want to get a hold of you or learn more about SASE, how do they do that?
1: Yeah, you can call me directly. I will answer whenever. 360-865-0253. Come into the center or email me at development@sandpointareaseniors.com.
0: Or just stop on by, right?
1: Yeah.
0: Yeah, you're there probably all the time.
1: That's the best option is just to stop on by.
0: Well, William, thank you so much for your time today, and what a great opportunity to actually sit down and talk to you. I threatened that before, and we finally got you nailed down here.
1: Yeah.
0: So I'm sure so glad you're here. I hope you will make time to come back, because, again, it's all about information for people, and I think people will find that connection, you know, between the center and them and their family, for sure. So, again, welcome to the community.
1: Thank you.
0: And we're going to take a quick break, and we're going to come back and talk to Leilani Williams. So we're going to talk about all sorts of things downtown Sandpoint. It's hard to believe we're going to talk about some fall activities and some other cool things going on. So, Tag, let's take a quick break, and when we come back, we'll have Leilani Williams.
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0: And welcome back to Live Local Radio 97.1 FM. I'm your host, David Keyes, today, and I've got Tag hanging out back behind the back glass there. And before I forget, I think we should give it one more plug, don't you, for the football coverage? Because you know what's funny about local radio? It's really the last bastion of covering teams like the Bulldogs or the Badgers up in Bonner's Ferry, covering these different sports teams. And luckily, we work for a company here that actually makes an effort to cover those activities. And we have a game coming up. When, Tag?
1: It is going to be this Friday, 7 o'clock at War Memorial Field.
0: All right. All right. And so this also rebroadcasts on Saturday. So half the people listening right now, the game has already happened, and half are saying, oh my gosh, we need to go. Tag, what's the final score going to be of that game?
1: That's actually, that's a good question. I'm thinking 28-21 Sandpoint. That's my prediction.
0: The home advantage there,
1: field advantage.
0: I think
1: so. A little more high scoring. They got to travel. It's almost 600 miles. They got to travel down.
0: Got to go through Montana to get here.
1: Yeah, it's a bit of a brutal drive. Yeah, we'll see.
0: And I hear we have two pretty good play-by-play.

0: Hey guys, who are those folks?
1: Yeah, you could say that. Yeah, it's going to be Jay Vandenberg, and it's going to be me.
0: All right. Well, that's really good. So pregame, I hear, starts at 6:45, and Yokes is helping you out with that again. That's awesome. And then 7 o'clock is the kickoff, and boy, there's, again, nothing like late summer football. We were talking about that off the air, but, you know, you can show up in your shorts. You can just enjoy it. It's kind of fun that way. And it sure beats mid-November football, like I was sharing with you and your dad earlier, too. So come on down if you can't make it. In fact, you can be there and also listen to it on the radio. That's kind of cool. I like when people do that, too. That's a fun thing, too. So stay tuned. Rock 103, 102.9, 103.3, and right here on 97.1 FM. And now, the moment we've all been waiting for. Leilani Williams is here. Oh my gosh. And it was so good to be catching up with you the past month or so.
2: Right.
0: We've got so much going on with the Downtown Sandpoint Business Association. And here we are to give the latest and greatest. Leilani, what's going on downtown?
2: We are really excited. The summer is not over yet. We still have some great stuff going on. The District Bistro, Martini Bar and Wine Shop is doing another supper club, which was my husband and I went to. It was amazing.
0: You were glowing over that last time we talked too.
2: It was so fun. It was like going back in time in the whole jazz music and just lingering and enjoying a 7-course meal with your friends. It was lovely. I wish everybody could enjoy that. You know, everybody gets a chance to do something like that.
0: And there's one coming up?
2: August 27th. Oh, wow. She's going to be doing it. I love this, that Lizbeth is really putting in the effort to be consistent, and she's going to be doing it every other week, so every 2 weeks. So she's got one August 22nd, 27th, October, she's the 8th, and then the 20th, and I think I'll have to look at it, but it'll be on the radio. It'll be on the radio. I just cut 3 spots for
0: did
2: her.
0: You?
2: For, yeah,
0: there
2: I did.
0: There you go. There
2: and
0: you
2: then
0: go.
2: She's also got great lunches. Her her burgers and her ahi poke and her salads and wine by the glass. It's sit out on First Avenue and watch all the people walking by. It's lovely.
0: People watching, the best in Sandpoint right there.
2: Exactly, yeah. Exactly.
0: Next to the football game, probably. And maybe the fair, too. The fair might be people watching.
2: Yeah, I know. I'm looking forward to the football game. I was just looking at my calendar going, I have nothing going on Friday, which is never happens. And so my husband and I were just talking about it. We're looking forward to our grandson is playing football, and we're heading out to Texas to go watch him. And I was like, yay, he's going to move here, and he's going to be the Bulldogs, and we're going to get to go watch him at Memorial Field. I'm
0: How about
2: so
0: that?
2: Excited.
0: It's so iconic. It really is. It's probably the best venue, I think, for football in North Idaho.
2: Yeah, it's pretty good for baseball, too. I have 3 grandbabies that are, I can't call them babies anymore, grandsons that play baseball there. So
0: right. No, the backdrop is unbelievable for sure. Yeah. So no, that sounds really good. So downtown Sandpoint. So we're kind of not shoulder season.
2: Not yet.
0: But kind of, because school's starting in other places already, right?
2: Yeah.
0: And then we start around Labor Day here.
2: Yep.
0: So are you seeing fewer people downtown, or what are you seeing?
2: Right now we're still having, you know, a good amount of business and people coming downtown. Thank goodness that we had the parking thing is over. I know the kiosks are still there, but I have gotten word from some of the city council members that they are working on getting them taken out. So
0: they're physically still there.
2: Yeah.
0: And I noticed one that didn't have any markings on it at all. It was just like a normal looking kiosk. Didn't have the wrapping on it.
2: Right. That doesn't say anything. Well, they can't have the wrapping on it because then it would ruin the kiosk.
0: It would melt.
2: Well, not so much melt it, but they have to have their solar generated.
0: Oh.
2: So they have to have the solar panel available. And that was something they were like, oh, ouch. We didn't realize that when they put the bags on. So,
0: gotcha.
2: So that's one thing, you know, and then once they take that off, it just, when you go to touch it, it doesn't do anything. It says, you know, you don't need to do anything.
0: Okay.
2: But I love the fact that they're giving the opportunity to have the app or the QR code.
0: Good.
2: So if you did want to stay a little longer, you're getting your hair done, and, you know, that takes 4 hours.
0: Yep. You're in for 2 free and then pay it after
2: pay,
0: that.
2: Yeah. Okay. $8 extra, vice 50. Okay. Or if you've got two tickets, it's like 75. If you got three tickets, like 150. I don't know. I'm very, very grateful I have not gotten any tickets.
0: Have you pushed it at all? Have you?
2: I think there's been a couple of times that I probably should have gotten a ticket. Like I'd been at one spot and

0: You live in a small town, you don't want to have to think about that. That's the last thing you want to think about is going and finding a place to park. And so I hope that people are letting that slide and just being able to come back downtown and enjoy what all these amazing businesses have put together.
1: Sure. And most visitors wouldn't understand the argument that happened here. They're looking to come to Sandpoint to get out of Spokane or
0: Oh
1: whatever.
0: yeah, they
1: And so they
0: don't
1: don't see
0: care.
1: that. It's
0: No.
1: really more the locals, isn't it? Because
0: It's
1: they've been barraged with, "Oh my gosh, you can't come downtown. Oh my gosh, we're not coming downtown." And so
0: Oh.
1: that's the training that you have to do, isn't it?
0: Yeah, absolutely. And we as a community downtown, we depend on our locals. We're not, I like a lot of people are going, "Well, you get all your money when the tourists come." No, we get enough money to sustain us through
1: To
0: the
1: hold your
0: shoulder.
1: breath, right?
0: Yeah,
1: Yeah,
0: just the
1: yeah.
0: shoulder season,
1: Yeah.
0: just enough. But without our locals, a lot of the businesses will close their doors.
1: Right.
0: And we don't want that because it's fun to be
1: Oh, it's
0: downtown.
1: a great variety of things downtown for sure. Cedar Street Bridge has so many offerings and stuff too. So how was the summer, first of all? If you're talking to merchants, which I know you do,
0: Yeah.
1: how will they rate this summer compared to, say, last year or the year before or the year before?
0: This summer has not been great. Not at all. And it kicked it off July 1st when we had the whole parking thing happen. I know there's quite a few businesses and I don't want to name them, but they lost a good portion of what they needed to get through. And so they're scrambling right now trying to, step up and think of some other ways to do sales for themselves. And then there are some businesses that did great. So it really depends. I think the businesses that did the best were the ones that were down further on first that didn't have the parking kiosks. And maybe that was a good thing for
1: So more to
0: them.
1: the south then, out
0: Yeah,
1: of that.
0: more towards City Beach,
1: Okay.
0: past the
1: Oh, okay.
0: Burger Dock and the Barrel 33 and
1: Okay.
0: the those guys. I think they got a few more customers because people were going down further to park, and so they walked, which is great. I mean, we want them to have business, so it is what it
1: Yeah.
0: is. You can't, what do you do?
1: Well, I know what you could do. You're a great marketer, for one thing. And so, if you were going to sell the idea of coming back downtown right now, would you say crowds are lower for sure? You
0: Oh,
1: can, yeah.
0: absolutely.
1: So you can
0: Yeah.
1: find your way around, right?
0: There's I've gone downtown every single day this past week, and I have found a parking spot if I wanted right in front of any one of the businesses. There's been parking. So, they did make a few different changes in like right in front of Cedar Street Bridge has absolutely no parking anymore. It's a loading zone. And so if you go down there and you need to load or unload something, just put your flashers on. Don't stay more than 15 minutes though.
1: Don't be that person to be
0: Don't
1: towed away.
0: be that person.
1: We don't want to do that for sure.
0: No,
1: So,
0: no.
1: Leilani, again, iconic downtown Sandpoint. It's beautiful to
0: Yeah.
1: have the Sand Creek right behind there and have the mountains in the background and have all that, just that vibe. It's got to be kind of a dream come true to help market that for sure. But it's a challenge as well too. So,
0: Oh,
1: I
0: yeah.
1: guess we're wrapping this up now, but why would you not want to come downtown right now? I mean, is there any reason?
0: Not one.
1: Yeah.
0: Nope. There's plenty of places to eat and drink and shop and new places that are popping up right now that are just amazing. A tea shop and a bakery. Yeah, it's a great place.
1: Well, thank you for your time and thank you for your efforts too. It is so important to keep these merchants moving. And it's hard. It's a
0: Absolutely.
1: uphill battle sometimes for sure. So, thanks for your time. Thanks for your efforts for downtown. And we're going to take some time off, like about a week or so, and then we'll be back next week with another bunch of great guests, maybe like you. You never
0: Maybe.
1: quite know for sure. So, have a great week and we will see you on the air next Thursday.
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3: Here in mid-August, volume is relatively light, but that jump that we saw in bond yields up about 5 basis points on that 30-year yield, taking a little bit of a bite. out of the equity market. The Dow Jones Industrial Average losing about 686 points or 1.3%. The S&P 500 down about 66 points or 0.9% on the day. The NASDAQ Composite down a full percentage point on the day, while the NASDAQ went

0: 500, down about 0.7%. The Russell 2000, that's going to close in the red, down about 40 points. Or 1.3%.
1: All right, Romain, back to the large caps I go. S&P 500, definitely more of a risk-off trade. No surprise, perhaps, there. You did see, Sally, 342 names in the S&P 500, lower on this Thursday, 157 to the upside, four unchanged. And you've got the IMAP, which is such a great visual always.
2: It is a great visual. And again, it is looking pretty red, with energy being the only sector where we're seeing a little bit of a green, lifting it by about 0.45%. Information technology down about 0.45%, and financials down 0.88%. And of course, consumer staples down by about 1.8%, as we had the very tough Walmart earnings where they posted disappointing sales.
1: All right, for those listening.
0: Yeah, well, I just, sorry to interrupt, Carol, but yeah, I mean, please. Speaking of Walmart, we are getting those earnings out of Ross Stores, obviously a much smaller player, but still one that is a significant read on the consumer. The second quarter numbers show the EPS coming in at about $2.66 per share, well above street estimates of $1. Let me correct that. That's versus a year ago when it had $1.56 a share. So an increase in EPS on a year-over-year basis. Net sales in the most recent quarter, that did come in slightly above estimates, $6.26 billion. The street on average was looking for about 6.16. We'll round that up to about 6.2. So 13% growth on sales, just slightly above estimates.
1: Yeah, very interesting. This has definitely been an outperformer this year. Shares of Ross Stores are up about 27% year to date. We're seeing another pop to the upside. We just talked with our market guest, Skyler Wynard over at Regan Capital. This was a name that he actually likes. He thinks it's a retailer that plays to a certain sector and actually has been doing fairly well, and was kind of looking forward to earnings here.
0: It's been on fire. It's up 27% year to
3: date. Been on fire, and it looks like that optimism is going to continue. The company now saying they're raising their outlook for both the third and the fourth quarters, and that at least in the previous quarter, the growth was supported by an increase in new customers and higher engagement from existing customers.
2: In the prior quarter, Ross did pretty well with the 18 to 24-year-old crowd, the sort of Gen Z who were under pressure from inflation going down into the off-price retailer.
0: Yeah, tell me about it, Sally.
1: Wait, is that because you're shopping there, or you're shopping for someone there?
0: I'm not touching that.
1: All right, let's go to some of the gainers, guys. You know, risk-off trade, certainly in the equity side of things. We saw rates going up. You know what was interesting? Some outperformance. Check out Bitcoin, as high as $72,949 at its high, right?
0: Wow.
1: So I know. You should check on your Bitcoin, see what it's worth now, buddy.
0: I forgot my password.
1: Yeah. You know, you and Matt Miller, what's up with you two?
0: It's long. Maybe those passwords are long.
1: Well, you know, that's why you write them down or you do something. Hey, so let's get to some crypto players, certainly in the space, riding high as a result. Let's not forget, though, the president's meeting with crypto CEOs and lobbyists. That has given this sector some momentum over the last 2 days. So let's go through it. Strategy up 7.8%, top in the NASDAQ 100. In the past 2 days alone, we've seen it up about 20%, still down about 76% from its all-time high back in late 2024. But nonetheless, some outperformance again. And with Strategy, Coinbase Global up 7.6%. And then you also had Circle Internet Group, that one, a 6.5% gain. And then moving on over to Galaxy Digital, that one up about 7.2% again. So that sector really has had a very strong bullish two-day run here. And then just for something different, something simpler, Deere. Top name in the S&P 500, you can see that one up almost 7% in today's session. The manufacturer of tractors raising the lower end of its annual profit outlook, citing improvement in early order program trends, inventories for used equipment, and adoption of its advanced technologies. It also, Emily, posted third quarter earnings that beat, helped by a tariff refund.
3: All right, well, we're going to stay on the retailers for the beginning of my decliners, because I'm starting with Walmart. That stock closing down 9% today. It's, again, a mixed bag for all of these consumer-facing companies, at least for this quarter. For Walmart, the shareholders just weren't happy with the results. They did report the slowest U.S. sales growth in 6 years. Sales at U.S. stores open at least a year, excluding fuel, rose 2.6% in the second quarter. That was shy of even the lowest analyst estimate compiled by Bloomberg. And the big box retailer said it was hindered primarily by pricing pressure in its pharmacy business. So again, that stock falling about 9%. Moderna falling. Now, it did have a record day yesterday, But everything that goes up, I guess, has to come down. That stock finishing the day down 24%. It was the biggest full-day drop on record. But, of course, this is coming after yesterday's 177% climb stemming from a clinical trial when shares of the drug maker had basically more than doubled after the company said that a cancer vaccine cut the recurrence of melanoma in a large late-stage trial. But, again, that stock, maybe some investors taking some profits here. Finally, SpaceX. It's now about flat from its IPO. It did drop about 4% today. Today, a second tranche of the stock was released from a post-initial public offering lockup period. So a couple people in are now trying to get.
1: All right, guys, that is a wrap. Just a little bit of earnings and a look at the market trade. We'll see what tomorrow will bring. That is our cross-platform radio, TV, YouTube, Bloomberg Originals. Sally and Romain, of course, finishing up there on the close on TV. And Emily and I back here on Bloomberg Business Week Daily. We will see you again, same time, same place tomorrow.
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1: All right, everybody. Carol Masser, Emily Grafeo back here in our Bloomberg Interactive Brokers studio on Bloomberg Business Week Daily. A story by our own Alexandra Harris. She recently reported out about the speed at which financial markets are evolving, making it more complicated to manage the collateral underlying trillions of dollars of trades coursing through the system. This is according to BNY. That's something that we need to keep on our radar.
3: It's something that's like the plumbing of the financial system.
1: Totally.
3: That people don't think about until, Carol, something goes wrong. And then everyone thinks about it.
1: Especially, it's global. It's a global market thing. But you think about the U.S. markets, how liquid and how we just assume things are going to work. And when they don't, that is an issue. At settlement, as these windows shorten, cash treasury and repurchase agreements migrate to central clearing and digital architecture accelerates. Institutions will have to adopt a model where traditional collateral infrastructure operates alongside digital cash, tokenized funds. These are things we talk about a lot at Bloomberg. Also blockchain-based records. This is according to a paper that was put out by BNY Institute last Friday. We wanted to dig a little bit deeper into it. So we are delighted to have with us Laide Majiyabe. She's global head of markets at BNY, and she is here in our Bloomberg Interactive Broker studio. Welcome, welcome. I feel like you're singing our song. Let's talk about this. Tokenized funds, blockchain-based records, digital finance, 24/7 trading. You know, maybe we'll throw in prediction markets at some point. Talk to us about the macro and how you guys are thinking. Is it good, bad, or to be determined?
5: First of all, thank you both so much for having me here. It's such a pleasure to be here with you today. I think what we're seeing is as markets are getting faster, digital adoption is increasing, and settlement cycles are getting significantly shorter. This idea of collateral starts to matter even more. And why does it matter? It matters because the underlying financial ecosystem is basically based on collateral moving to the right place at the right time, at the right speed as well. And so this is the underpinning of the financial market. It's why people can trade with confidence. It's why people can invest and they can manage their risk. And so that's what we were exploring in that paper at BNY Institute.
3: So what does the future of collateral look like? What are you guys actually doing right now in practice to kind of optimize the collateral?
5: So we're taking a dual approach to supporting our clients. If I put in context, you know, BNY, 50 trillion of assets under custody.
1: Massive. You guys see
5: it's
1: so much.
5: It's big.
1: Across.
5: We see so much. And yes, we see both what's happening in the market, but we also see why this is important. And what we're seeing is that traditional rails and the digital rails are going to have to work together in the future. And the ability to move seamlessly between both of them is actually going to be what's differentiating on the forward.
1: So are you saying, like, it's interesting on a day when we had the ICE CEO talking with our Tyler Kendall about, was it Polymarket? Prediction markets, but
5: yeah, prediction
1: in terms
5: markets.
1: Of watching it very closely. So are you saying prediction markets are something that we have to take seriously? I mean, I think we do take them seriously, but increasingly this gets folded kind of in with the old financial system?
5: I think that the idea that new things fold in well with the old is the fundamental principle of what we're talking about here.
1: Right.
5: And it doesn't matter what flavor it comes through. The idea is that these markets are going to have to coexist. And collateral is what gives safety and faith in the underlying production of the market.
1: Right.
5: And that's really what this is all about. How do you make those things work in harmony? How do you make them work seamlessly?
3: What's the cost of getting it wrong?
5: That's a very good one. That's a great question. It's the fact that we said it earlier that the cost of getting wrong is going to become more visible.
1: Mm-hmm.
5: So markets are faster, settlement cycles are shorter. Think about when things used to settle T plus five. The US market settles T plus one now.
1: It's amazing.
5: And so the cost of getting it wrong is going to be visible more immediately. You know what's also really interesting? The question is never really, is there enough collateral? It's usually about whether the collateral can get to the right place at the right time.
1: It's the movement.
5: It's the movement. And
1: it's there.
5: Getting it there on the right term. And as you guys said earlier, getting it wrong, not having it in the right place, is when we start to talk about it. And that's when things can get painful.
1: 24/7 trading. Is that good, bad? Does it complicate things?
5: You know, I talk about this a lot with clients. It's mm-hmm. less about whether it's good, bad. It's about what is it there for. And they're very good examples. I was using this example with one of my clients the other day. I'm British, but I live in the US.
1: Yeah.
5: Sometimes I want the programmability to be able to make an FX trade between sterling and dollars. And it's not that I want to trade at 9 p.m. I do those transactions on 9 p.m. because it's the end of my day.
1: Right.
5: What matters is that if I had tokenization or programmable technology, it just allows me to have settlement certainty. That's really what this is all about. People being able to make trades at the time that they want to do it. It's less about whether there's folks, maybe there are some folks that want to trade at 1 a.m.
1: Yeah.
5: But the real interesting concept is more, what problem is it solving?
1: Mm. Clients want it.
5: They do.
1: They want the optionality.
5: That's right. They want the optionality to be able to either program that their trades work together, or it's the ability to think about being in Asia. You want to access the U.S. Treasury market.
1: Yeah.
5: It closes. How about I can access the U.S. Treasury market during Asia time?
3: Okay, so just Treasuries or equities as well?
5: The entirety of the ecosystem.
2: I like when the day ends.
1: Yeah, we just
2: see, as a reporter, we're like, oh my gosh, we never get a break.
1: Yeah, it's interesting. I'm curious, why did you guys do this paper now? What is it? And did you start to see some problems? Mm.
5: So what we're seeing is less about problems. And actually what we're seeing is adoption is increasing. And you mentioned it in the beginning. We're not talking about collateral enough. As markets go 24/7.
1: We just take it. We assume it's going to be there.
5: Assets are getting tokenized. That actually increases the complexity of what banks are having to deal with. So as these new technologies are coming in, the reason that paper is spot on right now is the reminder that mm-hmm. the underpinnings of collateral become even more important. And what's most important about it is interoperability between these systems.
3: Mm. Talk about that a little bit more, because we were very focused on our show yesterday about digital finance and crypto. And there's this question about what parts of mainstream finance are embracing digital finance and what parts are they not embracing? Where is there still a gap?
5: I think things have really evolved in the past 12 months, and we're seeing clients across the globe increasingly being interested in what solutions can this solve me for, not interested in the sake of proof of concepts. We're really moving away from people doing it for the sake of it, and now we're finding real-world instances where it is helping people have the edge.
1: Hmm. One of the things I'm curious about, as you think about this, to ensure that the collateral is there, it's moving around, it's seamless, what's needed? Is it technology or more technology, different technology, more investing? Is it regulatory? Is it oversight? What is it?
5: I'm going to give
1: you. Is it all there?
5: It's all there. It's all of the above. It's a combination, but it's a combination of having both systems start to work together. The time where digital ecosystem is fragmented and on its own away from traditional rails, I think we're going to see that evolve. And that's what's changing. Those two ecosystems are needing to work together because clients want real solutions.
1: How do you make them work together?
5: It's by building infrastructure like we are at BNY. We're building dual rails. Our traditional rails, we're extending them beyond traditional trading hours. But we're also building the digital ecosystems of the future. And very importantly, we're creating the bridge where they can work together seamlessly and efficiently, which is important.
1: What about, because it's global market. So what does it mean in terms of working with other markets?
5: 24/7 is a great example of working with other markets. And APAC is a really good one that comes time after time, where extending the trading hours to enable clients in the APAC region to be able to trade and settle, very important. It's not just about trading.
1: Right.
5: It's also settling and being able to move the collateral.
3: What about the impact of higher rates?
5: Higher rates is another. Think about whether it's higher rates, whether it's central

0: Claire, to what you mentioned, there will always be complexities in the market. And the underpinnings of what matters is, can I move collateral to support that? The increased velocity in trading, or as clients are moving more to 24/7, can I move collateral around, depending on what the complexity is?
1: Hmm. What? So take us, is it 3 years ahead, 5 years ahead? How do you see this evolving? And you know, when it comes to kind of a modern collateral market?
0: I get asked that quite a lot. And the question is less about, is it all going to, is there one end state of everything's digital or everything's traditional? What actually we expect is that they're going to coexist for a while. So what we see over the next couple of years is an increase in adoption, but it's both in the traditional rails and in digital. And what you'll see is both creating solutions that either one of them can't do alone.
1: Is it at some point, though, digital just has to take over? It just makes sense?
0: I think it's going to coexist. I think they will coexist.
1: Why?
0: Because there are merits in the traditional roles as they exist today. Tokenization can solve certain things. Digital technology solves for certain things. However, if you think about the embeddedness of our current market infrastructure, you can't get away from improving the current rail and then using digital where it actually makes sense.
1: Okay. Hmm. No thought? No, it's, you know what, I think part of it is that we've been just thinking a lot about what we constantly see, like Emily mentioned, you know, the president at the White House with the cryptocurrency guys and the crypto companies. We've talked so much more about prediction markets, and it is just trying to figure out how it all melds together and what it means more broadly for the global market environment.
0: I think if we go back to where we started, the fundamental thing is collateral is this idea that no one talks about until things go wrong.
1: No, we don't.
0: If you think about why do banks, why do institutions fail or what goes wrong, it's people have assets, but the asset is not in the right place to provide trust. And so that's what all makes this come together, where as we build these new technologies, as we make markets go faster, that resilient infrastructure around movement of collateral is going to be even more important. And it's a topic we need to talk about more.
1: Super interesting. And I hope you will come back and talk more. Because I, you know, whenever we bring up BNY, we like remind everybody how much they see what goes across your platform. But it's the infrastructure that just makes everything work.
0: That's right. Remember, it's right asset, right place, right time.
1: Lade, thank you so much. Please come back. Lade Majiyabe, she's Global Head of Markets at BNY, right here in studio. We're back in a moment.
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12: For an AI chip financing deal that will benefit Anthropic and other companies. We're going to get to that in just a moment. First up, though, is a story that was on our radar this morning. It has to do with America's overheating landfills and why there are warning signs that are flashing and what we need to be concerned about. We're going to head out to our West Coast, San Francisco, and Laura Bliss, she is senior editor for Bloomberg Businessweek. Hey, Laura, good to have you here with us. A lot going on. Tell us, I feel like we were talking earlier a little bit about climate change, heating temperatures. Landfills, though, have been a problem for a while. What's going on, and what did you guys pick up on?
13: Yeah, thank you so much for having me. I mean, just to set the stage a little bit, every one of us, we all generate waste. We're all interacting with it every single day, and yet I think so many of us have the privilege of not thinking very much about what happens to it when it leaves our hand or the curbside barrel. But this story and kind of this reporting project that my colleague Rachel and I have been working on for the last year plus really looks at, you know, where does it go and what are some of the kind of unexpected consequences? And so the more waste that we're generating, the bigger landfills are getting. And one of the kind of downstream consequences of that are these overheating landfills. And so in our most recent story, which published this morning, which was a follow-up to a big investigation we did last year, we looked at public records from about 100 landfills in 20 different states, and found that many of them are reaching much, much hotter temperatures than, you know, federal regulations want them to be reaching. And in some cases, this is generating really significant problems for the communities nearby. As one example, the images you're seeing right now, if you're watching, are from Shoesmith, landfill, which is outside Richmond, Virginia, where super hot temperatures, this is like almost 200 degrees Fahrenheit, inside the waste in the landfill are causing problems like millions of gallons of leachate, which is essentially trash juice, to kind of be pouring out of the landfill.
12: That doesn't
13: sound good. Some of which has been found getting into local waterways. Mm-hmm. Hot landfills can also be incredibly odorous. They can release toxic emissions. Neighbors at another one of these sites in LA, have said they've been sickened with things like headaches and nausea and even more serious health problems like cancer, which public health officials have been looking into. And so this current story really looked at how are operators, the landfill companies, as well as regulators responsible for protecting public health, environmental health, responding to, you know, elevated temperatures when mm-hmm. they're getting reports that this is happening. Mm-hmm. And what we're finding is that they're really not taking the steps to intervene that experts say are needed to prevent these situations from getting much worse.
14: Okay, I want to talk more about that. But just first, can you remind us, how does a landfill overheat? Why would that happen?
13: Yeah, it's a really good question. And this is actually a surprisingly contentious question. I mean, so just at a kind of baseline, this is a little bit chemistry 101, right? Landfills naturally generate some heat, right? Waste is breaking down. It's supposed to be an anaerobic process, which means no oxygen in the waste. It's decomposing. It's releasing, methane. That's probably what you've heard the most about when you think about landfill problems and kind of their environmental impact. But sometimes these landfills can get much, much hotter than they're supposed to be. And why that is can be for a number of reasons. The landfill industry, the waste industry, in response to reporting like mine, says, there's no fire here. What these elevated temperature landfills are the result of are like chemical properties of the waste. It's nothing to do with fire. Regulators disagree in some cases and say, no, actually, we have evidence that there's actually oxygen getting in, and that's like blowing air on a fire, and you're actually seeing the potential results of like a subsurface fire. So there's actually debate on exactly what is happening here, but what we do know is that these temperatures are much higher levels than they're supposed to be. Other things like carbon monoxide also reaching much, much higher levels. And one way or the other, whether it's a fire or something else, the technical experts that we've been talking to are saying, what is being done is really not enough to, prevent these reactions from spreading and from creating the kinds of problems I mentioned earlier.
12: Laura, as you go through this, there's so much in this investigative piece that you guys have done, second investigative piece. We're talking about costs, right? And there's certainly cost on individuals and their lives. There's the impact on the climate, but you also, we are into numbers here at Bloomberg, and you talk about for the Shoesmith landfill, the cost of long-term cleanup, including keeping the trash juice from leaking into the creek, a possibility officials have called catastrophic, estimated $173 million. And you point out Virginia taxpayers might have to pay that price because Shoesmith Brothers, which has had a history, as you point out, of environmental violations, has declared bankruptcy and abandoned the site. But somebody's going to have to clean it up.
13: Yeah, it's a really, really serious situation outside of Richmond that I think locals are in some ways just waking up to, the state is just sort of waking up to the kind of implications of. I think it's in some ways an outlier because, yes, this company has declared bankruptcy, and that is creating this huge kind of question mark around who pays the price. But yeah, I mean, the cleanup associated with these sites is really significant. I don't have the number off the top of my head, but Chiquita Canyon in LA County, right? That has been a multi-million dollar cleanup effort that the operator Waste Connections has had to undertake. This is becoming like an ongoing challenge that mm-hmm. these operators like Waste Management, Waste Connections, Republic Services like are aware of.
12: Where's the regulators? Yeah. Where's the inspections? Like, help me out here. I mean, if it was in my backyard, I certainly would be knocking on a regulator's door. But I know sometimes these landfills are in places maybe not so close.

0: close to folks. But where are they? Where are the inspections?
1: Yeah. Well, so actually, you know, they are near a lot of people. We found that, you know, in our analysis of 100 landfills, the 20 hottest, you know, which have surpassed these levels that the EPA says don't go past them because it might mean a fire or another problem. Over a million people live near these sites. So they're not all as kind of rural as you might expect. Yeah, I mean, what are people sort of doing about it? There's been, I think, significant uproar, certainly at the one in LA County and Virginia. Landfills in Ohio, Missouri have, again, all sort of, you know, led to community efforts to draw attention. And in some cases, that is leading to change. In California, after our story was published last year, the state did update its regulations addressing a number of the issues that we'd uncovered. With this story, so you asked where the regulators are, you know, they're just often taking kind of what the operators are telling them, that there's no fire here, there's no problem here, we've got these temperatures under control, largely at face value, and, you know, kind of signing off on higher and higher temperatures. Actually, in the course of reporting this story, which published this morning, we found that two states, Oregon and Pennsylvania, actually did start to ask harder questions after our outreach for comment. Virginia and Ohio are also in the process of, you know, updating their guidance or regulations, so increasing scrutiny of the waste industry. So states are becoming aware that this is an issue that they need to be across. But I think part of the story here, right, is that, you know, a lot of the regulation and enforcement of this issue happens at the state level. You know, these are agencies that have lost significant staffing, you know, in recent years and resources. So in some places, like, you only have a couple inspectors, you know, for the entire state dealing with lots of different issues. And certainly at the federal level, right, the federal EPA, which is also, you know, in charge of the regulations here, like, has seen like a 25%. You know, staffing cut in the last year and a half. So this is, I think, in part a question of kind of resources and just training.
0: No, that's a fair point. As we said, a lot of reporting, as you said, working on it for over a year or about a year, and this is part of a second story and a follow-up. Highly recommend everybody check it out. Laura, thank you. Really glad
1: Thanks
0: you could join
1: me.
0: Us. Yeah. Laura Bliss, senior editor at Bloomberg Businessweek out there in our San Francisco bureau. One of the things we want to get to, too, is a story that we've been keeping an eye on, and that has to do with Broadcom and the company apparently in talks with a group of lenders to raise more than $60 billion in debt for an AI chip financing deal that will benefit Anthropic and other companies, according to people with knowledge of the matter. This right through, let me just see, it hit just after the closing bell, and just real quickly, let me just pull it up and see if we've seen, yeah, you do see shares of Broadcom just up about 0.4% or so here in the aftermarket. We should get to it with Ryan Gould. He is Bloomberg News deal reporter, and he is in the Bloomberg News Washington, D.C. bureau. Hey, busy guy. These deals, fast and furious. Tell us about Broadcom. Ryan, what'd you find out?
2: Yeah, sure. Good to see you, Carol, as always. I think this one is, if this, you know, if this comes to light, comes to pass, this would be among the largest that we've seen at this type of deal. I want to just throw us back a little bit to June when we saw Broadcom announce that partnership with Blackstone and Apollo, where essentially they were looking to strike an agreement to provide sort of 20 gigawatts of compute globally for AI deployment. I mean, I think you could probably see this as some kind of extension of that agreement of sorts. This would essentially see Blackstone and Apollo participate again, per our sourcing and reporting, in a deal that could essentially see Broadcom line up as much as $100 billion in debt. I mean, when you put that together, it's sort of $30 billion being provided by Apollo and Blackstone, and then Broadcom itself essentially looking at maybe backstopping / guaranteeing somewhere in the region of $60 to $70 billion per sourcing. So not insignificant, and I think this is kind of, you know, where the trend is sort of heading right now, which is just this insatiable need for AI compute, to use the jargon.
0: And I will just say, the market takes it, or we'll see, right? Like, ultimately, that's what we continue to watch, if there's the investor appetite. But as we talked earlier at the beginning of our broadcast, with Ira Jersey and Michael McKenzie, you know, investors are, you know, offering these corporate offerings for debt are higher than what you're seeing maybe in treasuries and potentially crowding out increasingly the interest, I should say, when it comes to treasury demand.
1: Yeah, Ryan, I mean, do we have an understanding yet of like what kind of debt this would take form of? I mean, we know that Blackstone and Apollo will be leading the financing, but you have to imagine that they're going to be several different tranches and they'll be selling this to other institutional investors, right?
2: Totally, yeah. So, I mean, in the story we just put out that just crossed a short while ago, I mean, I think the best way to probably think about this is that the Blackstone and Apollo piece will be a junior piece. And then the sort of chunk, the slug that Broadcom is looking to, you know, that 60 billion piece, if you will, is going to be, you know, senior secured. And they are out to banks, among others, as part of that group. You know, you would have to expect that there would be a number of banks here that would be looking to help Broadcom with this. Because I think, you know, if you think about the sort of cost of providing something on this scale, I mean, Broadcom is looking to do this as efficiently as possible. And Hock Tan, the CEO of Broadcom, is known for this very, very intricate kind of financial engineering. And in fact, I think Broadcom has become kind of an industry leader in this part of the sort of chips financing space. So, I mean, when you sort of think about this in the round, this is kind of unprecedented. But for if anyone's going to pull this something like this off, this would be Broadcom.
1: It definitely just shows, right, Ryan, like, how expensive it is for these companies to build out all of the AI infrastructure. With that prior deal that Blackstone and Apollo led, it was $35 billion, but it was only to build out capacity for 1 gigawatt, you know, of compute. And in your story here, you know, we're talking about a partnership that could eventually reach 20 gigawatts of compute. So there's going to be a lot more of these, right?
2: Yeah, I mean, I think this is kind of the tip of the iceberg. And I think you have to wonder, you know, we sort of single out Anthropic at the top of that story on the Bloomberg, but, you know, there are also going to be other companies, other beneficiaries of this deal. And this will come out in the wash. But I think if you're looking on now, I mean, you think about the agreements that Broadcom has with other companies, including Apple. We throw that out there. They have the accord that they announced earlier this year. I don't want to throw it back there, but I will go there. I mean, you know, do we start to talk about the circular financing thing again? I don't know, perhaps.
0: I don't know.
2: But here we are.
0: And I think this is something we have to watch, right, Ryan? I go back to the interest. I mean, as long as investors are willing to support it, why wouldn't you tap the credit markets or the debt markets and continue with the fundraise? I will say, when we talked to our Mandeep Singh of Bloomberg Intelligence, who looks at the AI spend as a whole, I mean, a lot of the fundamentals seem to continue to be there in terms of backlogs and demand. We saw that on the recent earnings. And a lot of folks anticipate, who are in this sector, mind you, they might be talking their book, expect this to continue for a couple more years.
2: Yeah, and I think that's probably true. I think you also have to think about this in the context of the NVIDIA transaction that we saw.
0: Yeah.
2: You know, that group of CEOs, Goldman, I mean, David Solomon was there, Larry Fink was involved. Mm-hmm. You know, that group of financing partners sort of coming together for one provider. I mean, now you have a sense to where I think Broadcom's probably going more down the private capital route. I think it's different, right? I think it's two sides of the same coin in a way. I think investors will clearly take a view on sort of the securitization of all of this. I think the NVIDIA agreement itself still has a little bit of, you know, there are a few details there that still need to be sort of, you know, fleshed out as far as how you actually securitize those chips as a financing class, an asset class, sorry. You know, that itself was entirely novel. This is also novel. I think that NVIDIA deal did obviously unnerve a few people, but this is just, I think people are having to think on the fly here as far as this AI financing rollout is concerned.
0: Right, and maybe it's just a case of it's just so massive that we've got to be innovative, disrupt a little bit, or when you start to innovate or disrupt too much, is it a sign that maybe something's not quite right? And this is what we're all trying to figure out here, but the cap raise is still happening. Ryan, thanks so much for jumping on. This is obviously a big story for us continuously. So good to get your view on that. That, of course, is our Ryan Gould. He's Bloomberg News Deals reporter out there in D.C. All right, the market has closed, but we did get some earnings after the close. Let's toss it on over back to Matt Piper. He's in for Charlie Pellett. Matt.
3: Hey, Carol, thank you so much. The relief that swept the bond market just a day earlier disappeared as oil prices, worries about high inflation, and the U.S. government's debt keep rising. That has helped knock the stock market to its worst losses in 3 weeks. We do check the markets for you all day long here at Bloomberg. Let's take a look at those numbers on your Thursday. The Dow lost 704 points, or 1.3%. The S&P was down 67 points. The NASDAQ lost 1%, or 264 points. The Bloomberg Dollar Spot Index is up a point at 1193. Yields look like this. The 2-year was up 2 basis points. Both the 10-year and the 30-year up 5 basis points. Treasury Secretary Scott Bessent says the Trump administration will unveil a new fiscal initiative to address the highest borrowing costs in years. The Treasury Department will increase the size of buybacks for longer-dated securities by at least double, he says. Ira Jersey with Bloomberg Intelligence is predicting more volatility.
4: We don't know what Scott Bessent and the Treasury Department is going to do in terms of, look, I don't even call it liquidity support anymore, because if they're going to do significantly more than what they've already, you know, kind of said, another $2 billion, Scott Bessent today did say that maybe they're going to do even more than that.
3: You can hear more of that conversation on the Bloomberg Intelligence podcast. Meantime, Switzerland and China have agreed on a new trade accord that almost entirely removes tariffs on Swiss imports. The deal grants 99.8% of Switzerland's current exports to China tariff-free treatment and gives Swiss investors better access to the Chinese market. 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I'm Matt Piper, and that's a Bloomberg Business Flash.
0: All right, Matt, thank you so much. Matt Piper there in for Charlie Pellett. Carol Master along with Emily Grafeo in our Bloomberg Interactive Broker Studio. We've been talking a lot about retail earnings. We know that's the tail end of the earnings season, and certainly got some reports, raw stores after the closing bell. Our next guest, though, has a really vantage point, unique vantage point when it comes to retail. We're talking about Maisonette, which is launching something called Neon Rebels, an online platform specifically for the tween age group. They're known for their clothing and items for a younger set, but they're certainly branching out. So let's find out exactly why they're doing it and why now. We welcome AJ Nichols. She's president of Maisonette, joining us here in our Bloomberg Interactive Broker Studio. Welcome, welcome.
5: Thank you. It's great to be here.
0: It's great to have you here. You guys have been doing this since 2017. Tell us, first of all, before we get into the news and the announcement and the launch, tell us about the retail sector. I know you've got kind of a unique also perhaps or demographic in terms of buyers, but tell us what you guys have been seeing.
5: Yeah, so I think thus far 2026 has been a really strong year for retail and rebounding from some historically tougher years. I think Maisonette, we launched in 2017. We've been around for a long time.
0: Yeah.
5: And we are a marketplace, for those who don't know, for all things children, apparel, accessories, toys, home gear. And historically, we've really served the 0 to 6 age range. And what we've seen is a very strong appetite from our customers for that older kids segment, ages 7 to 14. And so what we've announced this week is a new marketplace that will live also on Maisonette.com called Neon Rebels to serve that demographic, which is hard in the retail space because
0: it's super competitive.
5: It's competitive.
0: And kids are fickle.
5: At that age, you really see them growing out of wanting to be dressed by their parents and wanting to start to exert some independence and autonomy and really have a say over their style, whether it's what they wear to school or what they have in their bedroom. And so the marketplace that we're creating is really meant to serve that customer with this co-shopping in mind, because at the end of the day, the parent is still the one spending the money and, you know, getting out their credit card, and they want to make sure that their kid is actually going to wear it and it's not just going to sit in a closet. And so that's, we've tried to take that work out of parents. So we have 100 brands on Neon Rebels, everything from apparel, accessories, beauty, which is very hard to shop for in that age range, home, electronics, to really cater to that market and take the work out of what parents go through, which is typically having, you know, 20 tabs open on your screen. And so we're curating that for them.
6: Okay, so who's using the website then? It's the teens logging on, or it's both? Okay.
5: Both, yes. I think teens at that age, you know, when you start to hit 8+, they know what they want and they want to have a say. And so we've created an experience where they can shop and a brand that feels on brand for them. And that was important to us because Maisonette, our core business, has typically catered to 0 to 6.
0: Why now?
5: Well, what's been interesting for us is, so we launched in 2017, and so we've been around for 9 years, and right. we started to see, you know, over 20% of our customers have kids over the age of 7. The tween market for us has grown 30%

0: over the past several years. And so that demand was really organic to our customer base. And I think when you look in the market, you know, the children's global market is a $225 billion business. Age 10 plus is the fastest growing within that segment. And so there's a huge market opportunity.
1: I spent $20 billion of it on my own with my one daughter who's now 23, but I feel you.
0: Yeah, you've been through it.
1: Yeah, but anyway, go ahead.
0: It's a big market. Yeah, and I think, you know, most of our customers are millennials who, when we were kids, there was the Delia's catalog, there was Limited 2.
1: Yes.
0: And there's this nostalgia, I think, for the millennial parent who wants to have that for her kids, but that doesn't really exist. Mm. And that's what Neon Rebels is solving.
2: Tell us about the beauty segment and how is that specifically driving growth? Because I think some people hear beauty and they think a, you know, sector that's more for an adult.
0: Yeah, I think with social media, younger girls want to start experimenting, but they don't know how. You know, they see YouTube videos, etc. And parents,
1: they don't really need to contour.
0: No, and parents don't want to spend time looking at ingredients of what's in a product. And so we've also taken that work away from parents having to do it themselves. So we have YesDay, we have JB Scrub, we have these brands that are completely geared towards that demographic that don't have the ingredients that you wouldn't want a 10-year-old putting on their face.
1: Mm. You know, it's interesting. We had someone I work with, her 9-year-old daughter was in recently, and I said to her, and she's beautiful and gorgeous skin and just, you know, charming as 8-9-year-olds can be. And I'm like, do you want to go to the makeup room? And she's like, yes.
0: Yeah.
1: And didn't hesitate, wasn't shy. She was just lovely and fun. And I think they didn't even put enough on because she was having, you know, but it was just so much fun. I am curious, though, about the role of social media, because I saw my daughter transition from where I would be involved and we'd do things and stuff to all of a sudden she's like, Mom, it's here. I've never heard of the brand and that's what I want. So I'm just curious, like, how do you kind of incorporate that in and keep that as a part of it?
0: Yeah, it's interesting how this demographic discovers brands and trends.
1: Totally.
0: And we spend a lot of time as a team talking about that from a marketing perspective because it is sensitive for that demographic. And I think our point of view, especially as a company, we have so many employees who are parents. We very intentionally said we don't want to market to that age range on social media. And so we're going to use catalogs. We're going to have in-person events for them where they can do arts and crafts and do more tactile things so that we're
1: not teenagers, right?
0: It's both. 14 is sort of the age range that we're going up to.
1: Okay.
0: And so, of course, there's then the legal sensitivities as well of how you can market to that age range.
1: Yeah.
0: So we will, of course, market to parents and, you know, the millennial parent on social media, which is a big part of our marketing strategy. But for the child themselves, I think creating us as a more analog brand for them to discover the 100 different brands we'll have on our platform is really important.
2: So you said catalog. You have a physical catalog too?
0: We will have a physical holiday catalog.
1: I miss sometimes catalogs. Maybe because I'm overwhelmed. I get on a website and it's just like,
2: there's too much.
1: There's too many categories and I'm like, just filter it for me. Like I really.
0: Yeah, and kids love to flip through that and tag pages and circle items that they want. The holidays are a huge time for us. So Halloween for that younger age segment, 0 to 6, is huge with costumes. And then into holiday as well. So we'll have a catalog to capture all of that.
1: Really cool stuff. So supply chains and tariffs, it's not things that do you worry too much about in terms of pricing? Just real quickly.
0: Well, you know, the great thing about a marketplace is we can shift into things. And so our international business, which is an important piece of our business, they are facing more headwinds than the domestic business because of tariffs and margin compression and pricing. And so we've seen deceleration in that segment. And so we've pushed into the domestic market with those vendors a little bit. So it's something that I think all retail businesses are seeing, but luckily as a marketplace, we can address it in the right way.
2: Halloween costume of the year?
0: We'll see. We've just launched our Halloween shop yesterday. So
2: okay, too
0: come
2: early.
0: Check
2: too
0: it
2: early
0: out. Come check it out.
2: I love Halloween.
1: Halloween is so much fun, especially when you've got a little one and you get to like, it's so much fun. Come back. Stay
0: or
1: in touch.
0: Adult. Yes.
1: I'd love to know how things are going.
0: We would
1: AJ Nichols, she's president of Maisonette, joining us right here. When we come back, Stocks on the Move. We're back in a moment.
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1: And sandwiches. Anyway, Wonder Bread.

0: more bread at like farmers markets and things. So I feel like that bread space is tough.
1: Yeah. And Dave's is, I think of it as more of like a premium brand.
2: Exactly.
0: Like it is.
1: It's a bit pricier than maybe just the store-bought brand at Whole Foods.
2: True.
0: I'm very just true. The stock, by the way, it's down almost 35% year-to-date. Almost 23% of the float is short, so the sentiment's super negative. I just didn't realize it was called Flowers Foods, and all those names were under there. Yeah. Let's go to, who knew? Did you know?
1: No.
0: Oh, okay. No. See, this is why we have Avalon. Let's go to Ross Stores. Those earnings also broke after the close.
2: Yes, that's ticker ROST. Slightly better news here. They're gaining about 7% post-market, and that's after the off-price retailer reported second quarter profit, comparative sales, and revenue that surpassed expectations. They also boosted their full-year guidance and also third and fourth quarter guidance, management noting that they saw an increase in new customers and also higher engagement from their current customer base. And also, we already got some notes out from Vital Knowledge highlighting that while tariff refunds did play a role in this outperformance, even if you take that out, they still would have beaten by a really healthy margin.
0: Kudos to our market guest, Skylar. Winan, who, that was one of his picks.
1: Yeah, that was one of his picks for the stock. He also named TJX Group as a pick, which the performance, year-to-date performance of TJ Maxx parent company has been a totally different story than Ross. Okay, final one, Moderna. Lots of superlatives.
2: Yes, that is ticker mRNA. Very funny considering they had a record day yesterday.
0: The market giveth and the market taketh away.
2: They sure do. And another record day today, falling about 24% to notch its worst day on record after nearly tripling yesterday. And that is as despite the fact that the biotech did report really good news yesterday about their personalized vaccine for cancer, today's drops really not too surprising. There was a flurry of price target boosts, but all of them were under the levels that you saw.
0: Yeah.
2: And one analyst actually mentioning that in a note where they boosted the target to right around $130, that they just don't think you should chase the stock. It's up high enough.
0: I also do go back to how much was short covering a little bit yesterday and stuff. Mm-hmm. So there, you know, had to be a reset. But a good bunch of stocks on the move. Thank you so much. Well done. Well done, as they say. Avalon Purnell with Stocks on the Move. She's Bloomberg News Equities reporter. Check out our Stock Movers podcast. There are 5-minute episodes, big winners and losers in the stock market. You can find it anywhere you get your podcasts, Apple, Spotify, you name it.
1: A lot of AI dominating the headlines. We go from retail to now the top of the Bloomberg terminal. Anthropic expects to match or top SpaceX's record IPO size. And that third story, Broadcom seeks more than $60 billion in the latest AI debt deal. There's been no summer slowdown, Carol.
0: No, but I think it's fascinating, these names that are coming in, right? We talk about the fundamentals, the earnings balance sheet for SpaceX. Anthropic, developer of Claude, they've been running the numbers. Mm-hmm. We get little snippets of things. And so that's pretty interesting in terms of what we might get. This is according to folks in the know, right?
1: Yeah. Let me give massive. One more shout out. This is a different story, but it's relevant to anyone who follows credit. It's from our colleagues, Silas Brown here, First Byline. As billionaire Mark Walters' insurance companies invested in bonds, they often relied on Egan-Jones, which provided the only node readings for more than a fifth of those assets. Well, now Silas writing, along with some colleagues, the Department of Justice sought those Egan-Jones records. This is going to be something, I think, to follow here.
0: Yeah.
1: A big story with the insurance company and just a lot of scrutiny in that market. So that's also on the top of top.
0: Again, trying to get information, right? But it shows it maybe broadening out a little bit.
1: Yeah.
0: Check it out. The stories on the Bloomberg and at Bloomberg.com. She's coming back. Thank you, Emily. Balance of Power.
3: From ABC News, I'm Lindsay Davis, anchor of Prime, streaming weeknights on ABC News Live. The latest news cycle seems to be spooking investors with a lot to worry about, from debt to inflation to rising oil prices. The Dow fell more than 700 points, or 1.3%, with the S&P and NASDAQ close behind. Bigger picture, the debt America owes, which the Treasury says just surpassed $40 trillion, with no agreement on what to do. It's going to cost Americans in a lot of ways, says ABC National Security and Defense analyst Mick Mulroy.
4: Going to be paying more in interest on the debt per year than we're going to be paying for our defense budget per year.
3: U.S. debt is now more than the economies of China, Germany, Japan, UK, and India combined. Following President Trump's latest threat to Iran of an economic doomsday of sanctions, international crude rose 2.4%. Today, the USS Abraham Lincoln left the Mideast for the long trip home.

0: Here's something most Medicare agents won't say. 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And that can save you a lot of money. We heard from Mary in Virginia, who was paying over $400 a month. Chapter helped her switch to a plan for $168. 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
12: ABC News, I'm Wayne Cabot. A confluence of concerning news sent the Dow tumbling just over 700 points today, with the S&P and NASDAQ indexes falling about 1%. President Trump's threat of economic doomsday for Iran has oil soaring more than 2%, interest rates and inflation rising. And then there's the debt of $40 trillion now, and with nothing being done to curb spending and borrowing.
13: Economists believe that debt does something, it crowds out private investment. What that means is that it's pushing up interest rates, and it means that it's going to lower productivity, that is going to lower wage gains.
12: Bobby Kogan of American Progress, a policy institute. Law enforcement officials say Jessica Bowie, 35, swore allegiance to ISIS and stated a desire to carry out an attack on the New York State Capitol. They say she bought explosive materials and took photos at the Capitol complex in Albany. Agents say her extensive social media footprint tipped them off. This is ABC News.
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17: North Idaho weather.
18: Temperatures in the low to mid-90s with sunshine today. Clear tonight as we drop down to 64. 98 and sunny tomorrow with a slight chance of rain by tomorrow night with a low of 70. Partly cloudy and low 90s for Saturday.

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0: Logan is in Denver. Hey, Logan, how are you?
6: Better than I deserve. How are you guys?
0: Just the same, sir. How can we help?
6: So my direct question is, when it's time for me to eventually make a cash purchase on my first pure rental property, if I should look at townhomes and condos or single-family homes, does it even matter? I can give you more depth of my scenario if you need.
0: Doesn't matter. I would do, if you're going to do a townhome, I'd do a single family. I wouldn't do a duplex. And so I'd do a single family would be my first purchase, whether it's a townhome, a condo, or a standalone. If you're going to do something that involves an HOA fee or a condo fee, be careful around that, because that's obviously going to affect your resale later. And it's also going to affect your cash flow. Even though you paid cash, if you got a huge HOA fee, then it's going to eat your cash flow. So be looking at that, because some of these condos, if they've not been managed well in the past, they had to catch up on their maintenance, and they're hammering the current occupants with high fees to catch up. and so deferred maintenance problems. And so you just look at the budget on the condo. You can get a copy of the budget. You can find out about the HOAs and see if you get sticker shock on that or the condo fee or whatever they're calling it in your area. I would always stay in the bottom half of the market for sure.
7: Yeah, Logan, what do you plan to spend? What were you thinking of spending?
6: So I'll try to give you a 30-second long story short. I just bought my first ever home, and I'll have it paid off because I'm renting out both bedrooms, and I'm 24 years old. So my goal is to sell this place, and then with that, buy two things. One is a cash purchase on my townhome condo in the amount of about $230,000, and then with my leftover money, I'll buy my own primary residence house.
0: Good for you. Wow, that's fun.
7: That's cool.
0: That's a good plan, and all with cash.
6: Well, that's my goal. So yeah. I bought my place. I got quite lucky.

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2: ABC News, I'm Wayne Cabot. Flight cancellations piling up at Northeast airports. Severe weather, a confirmed large dangerous tornado on the ground in Dover, Delaware. The Trump administration will end summer blend gasoline rules 2 weeks early as it tries to ease the pain at the pumps. Summer blend cuts air pollution but costs more. Oil cost more today, crude rising higher as President Trump vowed economic D-Day against Iran. The Dow down more than 700. She was 10 when terrorists knocked down the Twin Towers. Today, 25 years later, the FBI says Jessica Bowie became part of the Islamic State group, going from a girl who waved the American flag after 9/11 to joining the other side.
3: Attempting to provide material support or resources to a designated foreign terrorist organization.
2: U.S. Attorney John Sarcone says she plotted to kill New York State lawmakers on behalf of the terror group ISIS. This is ABC News.
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7: North Idaho weather.
8: Sunny with temperatures in the low 90s today. Mostly clear skies tonight as we drop down to 64. 98 with sunshine tomorrow. Slight chance of showers by tomorrow night, though, as we drop down to 70. Partly sunny and low 90s for Saturday.
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0: Bob is in Los Angeles. Hey, Bob, how are you?
8: I'm doing very well. How about y'all?
0: Better than we deserve. What's up?
8: I am of retirement age, collecting full Social Security benefit of about $3,000 a month. I get $1,000 a month in a pension from a union, and debt-free, house is paid off, no medical debt, no credit card debt, no car payments.
0: Way to go, Bob.
8: The only thing, well, thank you. I was doing the debt snowball before I ever heard of Dave Ramsey.
0: Amen. You had common sense before it was cool.
8: Yeah, smallest to largest, and then you get a win, you get a hit of dopamine, and then you go for the next one, taking what you paid on the last one and adding it to what you did on the next one. It works. Absolutely.
0: Very cool. Anyway,
8: only expenses are groceries, utilities, and property taxes.
0: And how much is in your retirement accounts?
8: That's where I'm getting to next.
0: Oh, okay.
8: My 401k is sitting with $1,000. I put in
9: $1,000?
8: Excuse me, $100,000.
9: Okay.
0: $100,000. Okay, I feel 100 times
8: 401k's
0: better. 401k
8: is at $100,000.
0: All right.
8: I've had coffee and the adrenaline kicked in.
0: It's okay. And it's nervous being on the show. I understand.
8: And then my salary, it's split up into a per diem because I'm an over-the-road trucker in the entertainment business. That is not taxed. That goes into my checking each week at $500. I have 50% of the remainder, which is considered taxable income, going to my 401k at $500 a week. And about $500 a week after all the taxes and things goes into my checking account. So at the moment, I'm currently putting $8,000 per month into interest checking and savings accounts. And I'm wondering, is this a good time since I'm at and beyond seven to just put the maximum legal amount into my 401k?
0: How old are you?
8: You know, go 67. I hit Social Security at 66 in 10 months.
0: Yeah.
8: I'm getting, you know, so, and then my wife is getting 18 a month. I didn't even add that in. And then I've got some other oddball investments, like $5,000 in a REIT called Arrive that was started by Bezos. As soon as I hit about 6 months, I want to get out of that.
0: How long do you intend to drive?
8: The goal is another year or two.
0: Uh-huh.
8: Sell the house and do a direct swap and buy for cash on the Oregon coast and retire there and go salmon fishing and repair and restore musical instruments.

0: living in and paying down $500,000 note together on. And then he had about $100,000 in his 401k. And I have what's now a rental property that I brought into the marriage that has about $200,000 in equity. It's worth about $500,000. The tenants are covering 100% of my mortgage, property tax, et cetera. And then I had about $200,000 in 401k in my HYSA. And then when my husband retires in 10 years, he has a very juicy California pension for 30 years of service with one of our local.
1: So your net worths were fairly similar.
0: Yeah, we were pretty equal.
1: I mean, it wasn't like one of you had $4 million and the other one had 100, you know.
0: No, yeah, and he does make $100,000 more than me. Of course, there's one, you know, we have six kids in the house right now that are there.
1: Hello.
0: So the grocery bill's a lot more than just me and the one.
1: Well, try hiring Mary Poppins for this. He won't be making any more then when we offset that. But, yeah, wow. And so neither one of your spouses are involved? Ex-spouses?
0: No. Correct, yeah.
1: Wow.
0: So it's just the two of us and the kids.
1: Us against the world. Okay, so fast forward, if our contributions, given that your income is being offset by your child care, by you being the child primary caregiver, and his income is, if your contributions are fairly equal coming in and your contributions are not that far apart, really when we get into this, somebody's not making $1 million a year and somebody making nothing. So we got a fairly equal contribution. I think you guys got married with young enough children that I'm going to I'm just trying to think what I would do. We started the conversation with, it's an interesting conversation. I'm probably going to go a little bit more on his direction because the kids are young and the contributions are fairly equal. As they become adults and really as their children too. That's just a, I'm just feeling this out, though. I might wake up in the morning with a different answer, so I'm not going to hold you. You know, don't slap your hand on the table and say, Dave Ramsey said, because
2: If they were adult children, which two of them are, but if they were all adult, this would be a totally different conversation, I think. But they're in
1: maybe,
2: the house.
1: Maybe, but there's not enough net worth that it's not that much money. Even what it grows to, it's going to grow equally. So, yeah, I mean, if it's 30 years from now, do I want one child to get half and the other six get half? No. I don't. Not 30 years from now.
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0: 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NetSuite Next automates routine work like forecasting demand and following up on overdue accounts. AI is built into everything you do, so you can ask it questions just like you're talking with a member of your team. You'll have the information you need to make decisions faster. And right now, you can try NetSuite Next for free. If your revenue is at least seven figures, go to netsuite.ai/Ramsey. 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
2: ABC News, I'm Dave Packer. Terror plot thwarted. The FBI arrests a woman, 35-year-old Jessica Bowie, allegedly pledging allegiance to ISIS and planning to attack the New York State Capitol building in Albany. First Assistant U.S. Attorney John Sarcone.
3: As alleged, this defendant was radicalized online and spread messages of hate and violence against the American people.
2: Rising national debt weighing heavily on the stock market, which suffered its worst loss in 3 weeks. The Dow closing down more than 703 points. The U.S. government's debt topped $40 trillion Wednesday. In Massachusetts, after less than an hour of testimony, the jury in the murder trial of Lindsay Clancy sent home early this morning. Her attorneys claim she killed her three children due to postpartum psychosis. In Ukraine, a Russian missile barrage killing at least 14 people in Kyiv. Emergency crews pulling people from the rubble as fires burn through residential buildings. This is ABC News.
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6: 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North Idaho weather.
7: We should have mostly clear skies in our forecast tonight with a low of 64. Sunny and hot tomorrow with a high of 98. But a slight chance of showers by tomorrow night with a low of 70, partly sunny and low 90s for Saturday.
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